Took the bone gristle, ill speaking, scud missile, heat seeking. Johnny Blazing, nightmares like Wes Craven. My third eye seen it coming before it happened. You know about them statin kids, they smashing everything, huh? In any shape, form, or fashion. Now everybody talking about they blasting.

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The 7th annual Ashla FM Record Fair was a monumental success. We'd like to thank our sponsors, Appalachian Realty, Sierra Nevada, West Village Market, Mamacita's Taqueria, Malaprops, Taco Temple, Record Vendors, and food donors like Mellow Mushroom, Gospel Ice Cream, Devil's Foot Brewing, the Ashla Pretzel Company, and of course, all of those who attended. We will see you all next year. And if you miss it this year, man, you did miss out. There's a lot of really cool stuff. I had to stop myself from walking around a bunch because I was worried about spending too much money. But, you know, that's how it goes every year anyway. So if you miss it this year, come out next year. You will not regret it. This is Ashla FM. I'm your friendly neighbor, DJ Lance, and this is The Jam. This week, I'm doing a sample show. So every song that you've been hearing, if you haven't noticed it yet, has been a song that has been sampled in something else. I've been mixing them to the best of my capability. It's community radio, man. We're all trying to do something new and exciting. But I got another 1.5 hours. Not 2.5 hours. I mean, maybe 2.5 hours at a later date. You know, if we're feeling fancy, we're going to do a marathon show. But right now, only got 1.5 hours, and this is by all means necessary coming up at 10. We're going to keep with the sample-based show. And for this next one, I got to give you some background knowledge here. If you don't know who Little B is, you're about to be introduced to this man. Little B is what Soulja Boy wants to be, where he's just like kind of everywhere. He does whatever he wants, and everybody loves him for it, if that makes any sense at all. He has over 100 albums. He has who knows how many songs. Joe Budden dissed him one time on a podcast, and then 15 minutes later, I'm not exaggerating on this, literally 15 minutes later, that man recorded, produced, and put out a diss track against Joe Budden. And honestly, it's great. Like, I'm not playing it today. Maybe eventually I will. But it's still legit really good. But I need a context on this man so that you know how relevant and important he is to the people who know about him. And he's kind of like the thing of how MF Doom was. He's your favorite rapper's favorite rapper. But he's not really anybody's favorite rapper. He's just a guy that, like, is so weirdly influential for a bunch of different reasons, but never really tried to be. He was just being Little B, and then it became this like cultural phenomenon. If you have not listened to any of this stuff, I mean, be prepared. It's interesting. It's not well produced. It's not really entirely well made, but it's very good at the same time. It's exactly what you want it to be and exactly what you don't expect it to be at the exact same time. But he was the first person to sample this Clams Casino and Imogen Heap song called I'm God, which, like, if you haven't heard it, I mean, you're missing out. It's Imogen Heap, dude. Go listen to her. She's incredible. She's one of the most influential electronic artists to date. I adore almost everything that she's put out. She's so strange in the beautiful way. But he sampled this song, and then instead of somebody else sampling this Imogen Heap song, ASAP Rocky turned and sampled his version of the sample, which does not happen much, but I need to give you background context on this so you know ASAP Rocky isn't just sampling the Clams Casino song. He's sampling the Little B song that sampled that song, which happens more often than you think, where somebody's ripping a sample from another song that ripped a sample from another song. It's like this Inception-based thing of how many samples back can you go. So we're going to start with the Clams Casino track, then the Little B track, and then the ASAP Rocky track. So you can get kind of the full picture of where this sample has gone since it initially came out. Up first, Clams Casino, Imogen Heap, I'm God. Keep it right here. This is The Jam, Ashla FM.

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You know, break down these samples a little bit more than I am.

0: sampled by Lil B, and then once again sampled by A$AP Rocky, but A$AP Rocky sampled the Lil B version of the song, which is very confusing, but at the same time, really rad and really ingenious and creative and a very fun way to do that. But in about 10 minutes, I'm going to be coming back on, so I'm going to keep you with the samples coming. And in an hour and 10 minutes, that's by all means necessary, coming up, so keep it right here, Asheville FM.
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In the background right now is A Garden of Peace by Lonnie Liston Smith, one of the greatest modern piano players. I mean, if you count modern as in the 1900s, but no, in the grand scheme of things, modern. And you're listening to The Jam. This is Asheville FM. I'm your friendly neighborhood DJ Lance, and we're doing a sample-based show. You might be wondering why this specific part of the song is looping. I'm not going to tell you because I want it to be a surprise, but this is the sample in the background right now. So give it a listen. Figure out if you can take a guess as to what this next song is going to be. If you get it, you know, brownie points, I guess. Congratulations, you know a lot of music. Good job. But I want to tell you that Program Explorer is brought to you by the North Carolina Arboretum. 434 acres of public gardens and trails located minutes from downtown Asheville, featuring exhibits, educational programs, and events for kids and adults. Schedules and information are available at ncarboretum.org. And Arboretum is spelled A-R-B-O-R-E-T-U-M. For those hard to spell, just like me. I can't spell for anything. Trust me, my partner gets on to me about it a lot. Everybody gets on to me about it a lot. It's a pretty common occurrence. But I can spell this next artist's name. I'm going to give you a couple hints, and then I'm going to let it play, because I want you to guess it, man. I want you to feel that confidence. You got this right. This next guy performed at Yankee Stadium for two or three nights in a row just recently in New York. Had some of the craziest guest stars come out for this. He has a bunch of longtime collaborators. He is considered classic. He has multiple classic albums. And he is a billionaire. Porky Pig kind of stuff. And he's married to Beyonce. If you don't get it by now, I'm going to be so disappointed, man. Here's Jay-Z, Dead Presidents. Give it right here.

Don't look for my love, baby.

You're listening to The Jam right here on Asheville FM. In the background right now is Funkadelic with Not Just Me Deep. There's a lot more to this song. We're only like halfway through it, but I'm not going to play the whole thing because we're doing a sample show. You probably identified the sample to this already, and if you haven't yet, man, you got to get up on your De La Soul. But don't worry, we're going to play it next. But first, I got to tell you, Program Report is brought to you by Local Roots Realty, an Asheville-based real estate firm with brokers Ada Dunn Hooper and Peggy Printer. 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And you know, I only got about 25 more minutes left, but don't worry, I got a couple more samples that I think will really keen your interest, and then it's by all means necessary coming up at 10 o'clock sharp. So keep it right here, Asheville FM. Here's De La Soul, Me, Myself, and I.

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1: I remember you was conflicted, misusing your influence. Sometimes I did the same, abusing my power full of resentment. Resentment that turned into a deep depression. Found myself screaming in the hotel room. I didn't want to self-destruct. The evils of Lucy was all around me. So I went running for answers until I came home. But that didn't stop survivor's guilt. Going back and forth trying to convince myself the stripes I earned. Or maybe how A1 my foundation was.

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I'm the friendly neighbor DJ Lance. 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I only got about 15 more minutes left, so I'm just going to keep it with the music. We're doing a sample-based show. This is The Jam. I'm friendly neighbor DJ Lance. Don't worry, I'll be right back here next week at 10 o'clock. It's by all means necessary. So keep it right here. I'm going to leave this next one a surprise as what the sample is. If you don't know it, then by God, you will. Here it is.

All right, it's about time for me to say goodnight. In the background right now is In by the Beatles. It's going to go right into about halfway through Beastie Boys' song Sounds of Science. Keep it right here. By All Means Necessary, coming up in a minute. If you're out and about, get home safe. If you're not, stay home and be safe. You know, just be safe in general, man. I'll be right back here next week, 8 p.m. to 10 p.m. sharp. Be there or be square. I love you, Asheville. Good night. I'll see you next week.

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1: 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And that stick we broke, I got.

0: 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By all means necessary, may contain material which is unsuitable for some audiences. 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

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I'm Donovan Quixote, this is Asheville FM 103.3. 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This evening, I thought we'd do something fun. My friends and coworkers and I have been compiling a list of songs that are questions. And, you know, there's a lot. And such as the first song that we heard is called Life? By Napalm Death. And then we heard, of course, Where Is My Mind by the Pixies. And I'm sure if you're a person that's, you know, been alive on this earth for, you know, at least 20 years, and you are interested in music, you're probably asking the question that the saxophone is asking right now, and that the men at work will be asking shortly. So, I'm not going to offer any answers, but, I mean, that's as simple as that. The songs are questions, all right? Actually, I have a question for you. Two of them. Are you okay? Second question. Do you know anybody who fixes refrigerators? My refrigerator's busted. The freezer works fine. Just fine. It works too well, actually, and maybe that's part of the problem. But the fridge, like, just conked out yesterday. Like, ain't nothing in there cold. And, you know, it's a heat wave and Labor Day weekend. I don't think I'm going to get anybody out there through my property management company. But anyway, if you know somebody who can fix a refrigerator, call the station 828-259-3936 and let me know, please. You might ask yourself, who can that be now? All right, that was a really bad joke. I'm going to stop talking, let's listen to music. By all means necessary.

That's Eric B. and Rakim. What's on your mind? From the Don't Sweat the Technique album. Prior to that, Sade asked, is it a crime? Prince wanted to know why you want to treat me so bad. Culture Club pondered, do you really want to hurt me? This is Donovan Quixote on Nashville FM 103.3. Songs are asking questions tonight. And what else we got here? We got here in Western North Carolina, we look out for one another. 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You might not think there are very many things that Eric B. and Rakim and Judy and the Jerks have in common. I can think of two. One of them is they're both and artists, Eric B. and Rakim, Judy and the Jerks. And two, they both want to know what's on your mind. Here comes Something on Your Mind by Judy and the Jerks. 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

one, two. You ready? Yo, this one goes out to Prince Paul. My man, the gatekeeper. Prince Rakim. And last but not least.

Hey!

That's Shabazz Palaces. Wanting to know, are you, can you, were you, felt? The ghosts of Namibia's skeleton coast asked, who's going to welcome the white people? That's from a new compilation out now on Sublime Frequencies. Misfits asked, can I go out and kill tonight, mommy? And of course, Gravediggers asked, mommy, what's a gravedigger? Free Kitten wanted to know, peekaboo who? And Judy and the Jerk started it all off with Something on Your Mind? Question mark? I think Hendrix Experience got another question for you. Stay tuned, by all means necessary.

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0: 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We're asking the important questions tonight, such as, do you know the way to San Jose? The Ramones wanted to know, do you want to dance? The Broadcast and the Focus Group questioned, how do you get along, sir? Cindy Lee wanted to know, are you lonesome tonight? Marcia Griffiths was wondering, when will I see you again? Much like the Butthole Surfers didn't know who was in my room last night. Revolting Cox wondered, do you think I'm sexy? And Jimi Hendrix Experience asked, are you experienced? That gets us all caught up. What questions are coming up next? That is an answer I do know. And you'll find out if you stay tuned. I hope you're asking yourselves these questions. The answer to this one is, I don't. But it's a really good song. And now, Boredoms want to know, which do you like? By all means necessary.
1: French! Get it! Oh, top! Ooh, ah!
2: Dad, get
1: her in. No!

0: like him.
1: No.
0: Bang! Or... Oh,
1: you, huh?
0: You, huh?
1: No, beam.
0: No!
1: No!
0: Oui! Oui! Oui! Vous êtes malade!

Sasha, your fear of breath, light, life, peace.

Don't ask me why, but I was walking down the streets of Fairfax, California, and I saw this flyer hanging on a telephone pole, and it said, "Can God fill teeth?" That's right. For a $10 donation, you could see silver fillings turn to gold and other supernormal dental happenings. New caps, filled cavities, bring a flashlight and a mirror to observe. Wait a minute. Didn't I just read about how cops are getting parents to plant bugging devices in their kids' teeth so if they disappear, they can track them before they wind up on the backs of milk cartons and all that? And didn't I read that these devices can go two-way and everything I do or say is all going on a tape somewhere right now, planted in my cavities, and they didn't even tell me? No wonder every bad thing in and out of my mouth keeps winding up on my employment record. All those fillings. All those crowns. I'll show them who's boss of my big mouth. Where's the pliers? God damn it, where's the pliers? Wilma! Where'd you put my electric drill? This is all coming out right now. Today!

Bigger Scene.

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Probably won't understand me anyway. 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

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And not a one given to me. 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

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And I said, sure, go ahead and sell it. He needed the cash more than I did. After all, 600,000 were enough. I didn't need a million. Not enough people to...

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Why, I'd rather have to feed each horse and cow by hand each day than move and sell out.

0: Harm reduction is an evidence-based public health approach aimed at preventing drug overdose, reducing the spread of infectious diseases, and saving lives. The Buncombe County Health Department offers syringe exchange, naloxone, and overdose reversal kits and education, harm reduction supplies, linkage to community resources and medical care, testing and treatment for STI, testing and referrals for hepatitis A, B, and C, and HIV, vaccinations, including hepatitis A and B, and family planning services for all people. 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I'm Donovan Quixote. Tonight, we are asking the difficult questions, such as, who needs enemies when these are your allies? That's the track playing behind us by DJ Haram. Prior to this, from an album called She's More Wild, the cast asked, how many head of cattle do I have, Sally? Prior to that, Lard wanted to know, can God fill teeth? Liars asked a very, very, very important and seldom asked question, which I think we all need an answer to. From the album, They Were Wrong, So We Drowned, the question was, if you're a wizard, then why do you wear glasses? Think about it. Prior to that, from the album Penis Envy, Crass asked, let's just say WTF. Melt Banana were also in there. What do you slaughter next? Was the question from Scratch or Stitch. Boris wanted to know, are you ready? And we kicked it all off with Boredoms asking, which do you like? From the album Pop Tatari. Speaking of very, very important questions, up next, the home recording from Emahoy Seje Mariam Jebru from the reissued album called Souvenirs came out a couple years ago on Mississippi Records. The question that we all want to know is, where is the highway of thought? Let's listen and perhaps she'll guide us toward the answer. By all means necessary, question mark?
1: Girl, that billionaire does not know you and is not your oomph. Stand the fuck up.

0: 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Hi, I'm Lonnie Holly. 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WSFM LP 103.3 Asheville. Let us take care of our brains. They are very, very important. Remember, go out and seek and you shall find.
1: Banging, son. I said it's banging, son. Yo, Shaolin running this shit, son. What's up, Joe? What's up, nigga?
2: What's up, man?
1: Come on, man. What's up?

that was Swans, asking, why can't I have what I want any time that I want? From the album called The Beggar. Prior to that, Fong Tang asked, do you remember? From Magical Nights Saigon Surf Twist and Soul, 1964 to 1966. Los Crudos asked, ¿Quién es el pendejo más grande? Uh-huh. But we all can answer our own answer to that one. Lilith also asked, ¿Dónde están? Muslims were in there with What's My Race Again? Method Man wondered what the blood clot. And Lonnie Holly asked, how far is Spaced Out? That's going to bring us up to date. This is Meredith Monk. This song is called Do You Be? And I'm still unsure whether or not I want to go long, because I still have a lot more songs to play. But, you know, we could end it here, or we could go a little longer. What will happen? I guess we'll all have to stay tuned to find out. For those of y'all listening on the streamer, as always, te amo, buenos sueños. All cops are bastards, hail Satan. I'm Donovan Quixote. Those of y'all listening live on the radio, stick around, you might get a little extra. By all means necessary.

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1: Yeah, he is, and this is the Palace at Last from Shabazz Palaces. And you know what we be doing in the ass? Tell him, bro.
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1: Coolin'. Now, if you talk about it, it's a show. But if you move about it, then it's a go. Now, if you talking about it, it's a show. But if you move about it, then it's a go. Dynamic electromagnetic style sensors. Golden timber circled and

0: country is one.
1: Those of us who are not ready for the burning, those of us who are not ready for the burning, those of us who are not ready for the burning, there is the possibility that the chief of police had decided that he was ready for a riot, and so help him, there had to be one.

0: Yo, what's up, baby?
1: Hey, yo, I just seen this kid over there, by your building and shit. I know he ain't down with your team.
0: Oh.
1: I don't know, some skinny looking big head nigga, you know what I'm saying?
0: He ain't making no fucking sales, though.
1: Yo, son, I just seen five fiends around a nigga, son.
0: Fuck, we got him.
1: Come on, fuck it, let's go over there. Let me show you the nigga, right? Hold up, wait up, where the jiggy going?
0: Three deep niggas. Think niggas don't know what the fuck's
1: going on. Come on, right over there.
0: Right on.
1: There you go, right there.
0: Dad,
1: kid.
0: Hold up. Yo, kid.
1: I'm right behind you.
0: What the fuck is you doing, man, huh?
1: Huh?
0: Open it, you, man. Son. Hey, yo, grab this. Take this. I'm going up in the guard's house. Gad, for the cops.
1: I'm gonna throw this shit away, man.
0: Gad, son. Just Gad, man. Fuck that, man. 17. Get the fuck out of here, man. Gad, man. I ain't dying. Gad, son. Gad.
1: Hold that shit, son.
0: Gad, man. Gad. Nigga trying to assassinate me, man.
1: Damn.
0: Yo.
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1: 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That burned me up. Because I knew he was just feeding her a line. But the guy really spent his money like water. I think he was connected, so I left. Outside it was raining cats and dogs. I was feeling mighty blue. And everything looked black. But I carried on.

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Plain it was, she did agree. And sent his deuce down into diamond, his four to heart and his tray to spade. Three kings with their legions come, preparations soon were made. They voted club the day's commander, give him an army face and number, all but the outlaw jacket.

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Spirit me a game of studs, stakes unscarred, but limitation between a man named Gold and a man named Mud. And the club filled Gold with greedy vapors till his long green eyes did glow, and Mud was left with a sighs and trembles watching his hard-earned money go. Flushes fell on Gold like water, tens that paired and paired again. But the aces only flew through heaven, and the diamond jack called no man friend. Now the diamond queen saw Mud's ordeal, began to think of her long-lost son, fell to her knees with a mother's mercy and prayed to the angels, everyone. Now the diamond queen, she prayed and prayed, and the diamond angel filled Mud's hole. The wicked king of clubs himself fell face down in front of Gold. Now three kings come to club's command, but the angels from the sky did ride. Three kings up on the streets of Gold, three fireballs on the muddy side. The club queen heard her husband's call, but Lord, that queen of diamonds joy, when the outlaw in the heavenly hall turned out to be her wandering boy. Now Mud he checked and Gold bet all, and Mud he raised and Gold did call, and the smile just melted on his face when Mud turned over that diamond ace. Now here's what this story's told: if you feel like Mud, you'll end up Gold. 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
1: Calculator.

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0: Has it changed the way that you viewed math? 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
1: 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I was never good at math.
0: What do you do?
1: I'm disabled.
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0: 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But first, let's take a look at this week's headlines. In local news, Asheville's mayoral race is heating up, with homelessness, public safety, and the city's finances emerging as major issues for voters. The race between incumbent Mayor Esther Mannheimer and Councilwoman Kim Roney is entering its final stretch, with Election Day now just 2 months away. The two faced each other back in 2022, and Mannheimer won roughly by 3,100 votes. But this year's contest is unfolding against a very different backdrop, including Asheville's ongoing Helene recovery, concerns over homelessness and public safety, and a projected gap in the city's finances. And Buncombe County voters will face a ballot packed with major questions this November, including two bond measures and proposed tax changes. Local voters won't just be choosing candidates on November 3rd. Five ballot questions will also deal with issues including property taxes, income taxes, voter identification, and county bonds. While the county's two major bond proposals put $70 million towards affordable housing and conservation, parks, and greensway, the decisions could have long-term consequences for both county taxes and how Buncombe invests into housing and public land. And Buncombe County is moving forward with more than $24 million in Hurricane Helene recovery projects, including parks, housing, and infrastructure. County commissioners this week advanced several projects that are aimed at rebuilding parts of Buncombe County damaged by the Helene. The proposals include restoration of county parks, housing and related work, and infrastructure improvements, with one park recovery proposal alone estimated to be $11.2 million. Nearly 2 years after the storm, the projects show that the recovery is shifting from emergency response towards long-term rebuilding and resilience. And in state news, North Carolina has officially entered the 2026 election season, with absentee voting beginning Friday, making the state one of the first places in America where voters can cast ballots. Absentee ballots begin going out in North Carolina voters on September 4th, officially kicking off voting for the November 3rd midterm election. Election officials are also warning voters to pay close attention to the state's changing mail ballot rules as legal fights over voting procedures continue. And a major fight over North Carolina voting rules continue after Josh Stein vetoed the Republican-backed election bill. Governor Stein has vetoed House Bill 958 last month, calling it legislation that would make voting harder, while Republican lawmakers have indicated that that may attempt to override him. The dispute comes as North Carolina begins 2026 election and puts renewed attention on the rules surrounding absentee voting, voter eligibility, ballot eligibility, and election administration. And North Carolina's political battle over immigration enforcement and DEI policies continues after Republicans overrode several of Governor Josh Stein's vetoes. Republican lawmakers and General Assembly have overridden multiple Stein vetoes this year, including measures dealing with immigration enforcement and diversity, equity and inclusion programs at public institutions, and the legislation has become part of a broader power struggle between the Republican-controlled legislature and the Democratic governor, with several of the resulting laws already taking effect. And in national news, the United States and Iran are facing another major escalation after American strikes on Iranian targets and Iranian retaliation pushed the conflict into a new phase. The United States launched another series of strikes against Iran earlier this week. While Iran responded with attacks of its own, the escalation is already being felt beyond the battlefield, the conflict putting pressure on global energy prices and raising concerns about broader economic consequences if fighting is to continue. The Trump administration is escalating economic pressure on Iran, threatening that a much broader campaign to cut the country off from international finance. Washington is pairing military pressure with a sweeping sanctions campaign designed to target Iran's access to the global economy. The move comes as diplomatic efforts over Iran's nuclear program remain unresolved, with the negotiating window between the two countries having expired amid renewed fighting. And the U.S. special envoys Steve Witkoff and Jared Kushner arrived in Moscow this weekend, with new talks aimed at ending the war in Ukraine. The American delegation arrived Saturday for discussions with Russian officials as Washington tries to restart negotiations between Moscow and Kiev. The diplomatic push comes during one of the most intense periods of Russian attacks on Ukrainian soil in months, and Kiev facing nearly continuous drone strikes that have disrupted transportation, power, and the everyday life of Ukrainian citizens. And the House of Representatives has voted to censure North Carolinian Congressman Chuck Edwards following an ethics investigation into allegations involving his former staffers. Edwards, who represents North Carolina's 11th congressional district, addressed the House before lawmakers voted on September 1st. The congressional actions follow an ethics investigation and add another high-profile political controversy to North Carolinians' already closely watched 2026 election year. And in international news, Russia and Ukraine have agreed to a limited pause in strikes as the U.S. diplomats are in Moscow to try to revive negotiations to end the war. And a temporary agreement is intended to reduce attacks around the two countries' capitals while American officials conduct diplomatic meetings in Moscow and Kiev. The pause comes after a dramatic escalation in Russian drone attacks that has increasingly disrupted citizen life in Kiev and other Ukrainian cities. And a separate ceasefire has begun in Ukrainian Zabafor nuclear power plant to allow crews to repair damaged power line and prevent potential nuclear emergency. The International Atomic Energy Agency helped broker a temporary ceasefire after the plant lost access to normal external power supply and began relying on emergency diesel generators. Officials warned that the fuel supplies could become critically low within days, making repairs an urgent international safety issue. And in breaking news, the UN climate scientists warned that the world will almost certainly blow past the 1.5-degree warming limit, forcing governments to rethink global climate policy. A new United Nations Environment Program report released this week says that the world is now on track to exceed the 1.5-degree Celsius warming limit established under the Paris Agreement back in 2016. With current policies potentially putting the planet on a path of roughly 2.6 degrees of warming by the end of the century. The UN says that the goal has now become limiting how far temperatures overshoot 1.5 rather than not hitting the 1.5. It is called, quote, a tactical retreat when it comes to climate change. And rapidly cutting greenhouse gas emissions, expanding renewable energy, and eventually removing carbon dioxide from the atmosphere is the hope of UN officials. UN officials are stressing that crossing the 1.5 degrees is not a reason to give up. Every fraction of the degree can be avoided, which means less extreme weather, ecosystem damage, and disruption to food and water supplies. This comes shortly after a glacier melted and flooded Nepal, displacing thousands and thousands of citizens, killing hundreds more. There will be more on this new UN policy and the Nepalian flood later in the broadcast. But for right now, let's get to the weather with Highland Weather and Beckett Webb.
1: Hello, forecaster Mason Willits here from Highland Weather, filling in for both chief forecaster Beckett and forecaster and co-owner Chad. Let's take a look at the latest forecast for Wednesday, September 2nd. Hot temperatures will continue today with possibly reaching record highs and highs in the mid to upper 90s with sunny to mostly sunny skies. Some cloudiness will return tonight before clearing up with lows in the upper 60s. Hot temperatures continue tomorrow, but showers and thunderstorm chances will return in the afternoon with highs in the mid 90s. Record breaking again before clearing up overnight in the upper 60s. Looking through the next 7 days, thunderstorm chances remain every afternoon with highs in the low 90s to upper 80s before a massive cool down this weekend into the low 80s and lows in the upper to mid 60s. The UV index for today and tonight will be 9 or very high. The air quality index for today will be 49 or fair. For tomorrow, 50 or fair. The pollen index for today will be 1 or low, meaning only grass is the low category. For tomorrow, 2 or moderate, meaning weed is in the moderate category, while grass is in the low category. 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
2: Hi, this is Alistair Pullman, sports correspondent to Asheville FM. As the school semester starts, collegiate sports begin. With the start of collegiate sports, wheelchair basketball is on the horizon. Still, one team will not be returning this season as Eastern Washington University dropped its wheelchair basketball program last spring. One of the main reasons they dismantled the program was funding. Now, with only 10 teams in collegiate wheelchair basketball, some people worry that what may happen to sports now that EWU is no longer a part of it. Well, this is only one team out of 10 other schools. Some people do worry about the future of collegiate adaptive sports programs. We tried to reach to anyone at Eastern Washington University, but couldn't reach anyone for an interview. Losing EWU means much more than having fewer teams in the league. With so few teams in the league compared to non-peer college basketball at the NCAA, every program has athletes and opportunities to compete beyond high school. When a program disappears, so do the roster spots, recruiting opportunities, and other potential pathways into collegiate adaptive athletics. This is a loss for the team and Western U.S., meaning students who do not want to move far away lose the opportunity to compete. Losing EWU means losing competitive games, drama, and the exhilarating feeling you get when you watch college sports. The dismantling of the Eastern Washington University wheelchair basketball team also raises questions about the financial challenges facing wheelchair basketball teams and adaptive programs. Wheelchair basketball teams mainly have the same expenses as any other team, including travel, coaches, while also having higher expenses for equipment and other stuff that is related to para sports. However, these programs run on a smaller infrastructure than other non-para basketball programs do, who do not have to worry about these things. Without financial or institutional support, these programs, even the most successful ones, could be vulnerable to being dismantled like Eastern Washington University. However, this doesn't mean college wheelchair basketball is in any immediate danger of collapsing. The programs that remain can still provide opportunities for athletes at the college level, as well as improve and promote the sport at this level. However, Eastern Washington University's departure from collegiate wheelchair basketball does show us what can happen when the world of sports, it shows why maintaining existing programs matter alongside efforts to grow the sport. The question now becomes, what comes next? If a school wants to grow their program and, in turn, the overall league, they will need to provide financial support to sustain operations while demonstrating their value to universities. EWUs may ultimately prove to be an isolated loss, but in a collegiate sport with so few programs, losing one school is difficult to ignore. And this doesn't just happen to college wheelchair basketball programs. It happens to all levels, including those in our communities. And it is so important that we show up to these programs, show up to be fans and show up and treat para sports, like actual sports, because in at the college level, they might not go pro. That is part of college sports, but it is so important to have the resources to potentially be at your highest level that you can be. And with that, thank you so much for listening. I'm Alistair Pullman, sports correspondent to Asheville FM, and I will see you next week.
0: 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I'm news team correspondent Lance Geyer, and I'm here with the man, the myth, the legend, Ryan of Asheville-ish. How are you, man?
3: Man, I'm good. It's nice to be back in here with you, Lance, man. We're back.
0: Coming up on a year since our last interview.
3: Man, that's crazy to think that it's been a year. A lot's happened, but we're back, man, and I love to be back in here with you.
0: Totally, dude. And so in this year, Tom, what's changed for you? I mean, when we initially talked, you were like a little bit more still on the come up, but I mean, you were getting your brand up, you were getting your community up. What's it like now?
3: I mean, I'm still trying to get my brand up, get the community up, still doing the things. It just shows that being consistent, doing those things pays off as far as just, especially if you're thinking of it like Instagram numbers or just people knowing what you're doing and buying into it because they see you do, you're consistent with something.
0: Yep.
3: And they're like, oh, that's authentic and he's consistent. So, I mean, you know, just like, you know, especially people look at the Instagram number, they see that and they're like, all right, man, you got to have a little bit of, get your number up if we're going to put some respect on your name. So, you know, that's been cool. They put a little bit more respect on my name though. It's dope. Gotcha.
0: How many followers are you got now?
3: I think somewhere around like 54,000.
0: That's crazy, man.
3: Yeah. Like when we did an interview this time last year, I probably was somewhere around like 3,000.
0: God, progress in a year is insane, man.
3: Yeah, man. I preach that all the time. I'm telling people like, man, just keep doing the work one day after another. And if you stay the course, like it pays off. So, you know, I'm just living proof.
0: Totally. I mean, in this year time, you've had a lot of posts go really viral in comparison.
3: Yeah.
0: What was it like being reposted by LeBron? What was that?
3: that was very surreal. Yeah. You know, because I do the inspirational quotes because it's like the message is it's bigger than just Asheville. It's like, no, it's like you build up people, make it look cool, build them up. And so to see like people with that type of notoriety, like see it and it's like, oh, they liked the post and they shared it. It was just kind of surreal because I'm like, man, everybody knows LeBron.
0: Yeah.
3: Like that was a crazy moment. Something I never in a million years thought would happen. So. You know, shout out to LeBron for showing some love, man. That's what it's all about, man. When the big dogs show love to the little guys, like it really just puts people on a different trajectory,
0: yeah.
3: Like crazy. So that was dope, man.
0: That's it, man. I mean, so in this year time with all the progress that you made, has any of it gotten overwhelming in any sense? Like, has it, because that need to constantly do better than what you did before, is that?
3: I mean,
0: gotten overwhelming a little?
3: It does sometimes. It's hard because, you know, I look at it and I'm like, man, I'm not growing as quick as I want, and I'm not like evolving, or I have like visions and I try to manifest things, and it might not always happen on my time. So sometimes it does get frustrating. But then I got to remind myself, like, you know, this like I said a year ago, where I was at,
0: yeah,
3: and like, you know, just like okay. Doing this, the recipe works. Like, look back where you were at. The recipe works. Continue to do this, and there's no telling where you'll be at 6 months to a year. So, you know, you got to keep yourself in check. You can't drink your own Kool-Aid. You know, however the saying goes, like, don't drink the Kool-Aid, or, you know, you can't get high on your own supply or something like that. So it's always, like, to stay humble and stay in check and realize it. Like, no, like, you put in the work, and you know, your goals get bigger as they should and you keep evolving, but you know, the message is always the same.
0: Yeah. I mean, and so on that like grinding that you do every single day. Does it ever, like, do you ever lose motivation in it, or is it always you just remind yourself
3: and then you feel back up? I don't, because it's just like I'm in it and I'm hungry for it.
0: Mm-hmm.
3: And I feel like there's a lot of different reasons, because it's like I started this whole thing along, like, when the original version of Ash Village was just to make Ash put a fly Asheville hat on and make Asheville look cool. Not to like make a voice for any, just like, no, I want to represent Asheville my way. So it still just keeps evolving, like, oh, building up people, making it look cool to do these things, and shining a light on things that in my way. And now it's just bigger because I'm like, oh, this is bigger than just Asheville. It's more about like, oh, I see somebody doing something good with themselves. And if I see you trying, like, why? I got a big ups to that. You know what I mean? Like, I want to support that. And I want to make people know, like, that's cool.
0: Totally.
3: And just try to build it in a different package than I see people doing.
0: Yeah, totally, man. I mean, and you were talking about, as you said, big dogs shouting out smaller dogs. Yeah. How important it is for you to shout out people in our community, shout out people that you know are putting in hard work, but let them get the platform that they want.
3: Yeah, because my thing is, I can't expect that to happen. Like, if it's happening to me, I got to, you know, pay it forward.
0: Yeah.
3: You know, totally. So it's like, if I see somebody, it doesn't matter if it's a restaurant, it doesn't matter if it's a local radio station, or if it's a brewery, a musician, a dispensary, a secondhand clothing store, like all the things where you see somebody just working hard to do something and they're not hurting anybody. They're just trying to like build something and do something for themselves. I'm like, yeah, if I have a platform and I can like show some love, it's like, why not? It doesn't hurt me, man. It's like, it's because they're trying to do something.
0: Totally. And so what's the next step for you? Like, is it keep getting bigger? Are you going to try to pivot to some other stuff outside of content creation, or?
3: Well, I mean, I've realized that content creation is a very vital thing. And I tell people, like, create content, because creating content can open up doors. And if you stick with it, that's proof. Like, by doing what I've done, it's like I've connected with people way outside of Asheville. Like I said, LeBron James shared a post. You know what I mean?
0: Still insane.
3: So it's like, okay, different eyes see it. And all it takes is the right set of eyes.
0: Yeah.
3: So I do want to get bigger as far as just building the brand name and the notoriety. One thing I do have in the works, you know, fingers crossed, but it's happening. I made a post, back to the social media thing. I made a post where I was like, man, Sprite put quotes or like rap lyrics on cans. Like, we should do this with my quotes because they go viral. A lot of people showed love and like, you tagged all kind of places and it was great. But because of that, I've connected with Devil's Foot. So they make the sodas that you see everywhere. So we're working on getting some of my sodas out. Well, it's going to be their soda, of course, but I'm going to have, it's going to be like the positive
0: like quote limited batch. Edition cans, stuff like that.
3: Limited edition cans with the Devil's Foot. So I think that's going to be cool. They're going to, you know, I'm going to promote it and build it up, but it'll be like these positive quotes on cans, something. This just came of something I saw and threw it out to the atmosphere.
0: I mean, same thing, right set of eyes sees it, and then you can pivot from there.
3: And then I was like, oh, that's cool. I had a coffee blend. I went and did a coffee safari, and they're like, we made you an Ash Village blend, and like, we should do something with this and package it with the shirts. And I'm like, oh, that is cool too. So it's like opening doors, but then always remembering, like, I still funnel it back to the core. You know, it's like, I realize, like, in order to really do the type of thing and make it big, I have to get myself big enough to where people respect me enough to be like, oh, he does make Asheville cool.
0: Yeah.
3: And he represents and he builds people up. But you have to get your, you know what I mean? Like, you have to build that notoriety. So that's why I'm just grinding to get it big enough to where, you know, it just opens up doors, and then, you know, you bring your people with you.
0: Totally. And so, can I ask, why Asheville? What resonated so much with Asheville that you're like, I need to put this city on the map as much as I can? I need to show how cool of a city this is.
3: Because I'm from here. Yeah. I'm from here, and I know a lot of people that grew up here that, you know, it's like, the way you see Asheville is not always how it is. Like, and I love all the parts about it, and all these other cities have somebody just holding it down, representing for them. So I'm like, man, I'm going to be the guy, man. I'm going to hold it down and And then, like I said, it's just evolved now where I'm like, I've had people in other cities like, are you going to come to this place and come to that? And I'm like, I'm down for that because the message is bigger than Asheville. But, you know, just think if I'm like, what if I'm in another city doing something with somebody and then they're like, oh, yeah, you're from Asheville. So now I want to go to Asheville because this cool cat is from Asheville. And, you know, it's just like is this big ecosystem in my mind that I feel like you can make things happen, man. Just the right people need to see it.
4: Ties all back to the root of the message. Ties all back to the root. I get it. So can I ask on the lighter side?
3: Yeah.
4: How's the poppy Asheville-ish mix coming?
3: Hey.
4: We doing it? Are we not doing it?
3: I don't know. Poppy. What are we doing it? They have an Asheville mix, but Poppy needs the Asheville-ish mix.
4: Come on, it's right there. It's at three letters. It's there, dude. That's all you gotta do.
3: It's there. It's cool. They're great people. And I always, you know, any Asheville brand, I'm out here like, yeah, these are my people. So they're good. We haven't actually talked about an Asheville-ish mix, but you never know, Poppy.
4: Yeah, maybe they'll hear this. And then
3: maybe y'all will hear this. Maybe someone at Poppy hears this and then they want to make an Asheville-ish mix and we just promote it, like promote the living daylights out of it and do cool stuff.
4: Absolutely. I'd be more than happy. Yeah. Exciting. So if you had a dream popcorn mix, what would it be?
3: I don't know, man. It's crazy because I like the Asheville mix they have. It's almost like it's the white cheddar with the
4: caramel, right? Yeah.
3: The Asheville-ish mix would be similar to that, but I would take more of like the cheddar, not instead of the white cheddar, more like the yellowy, the other cheddar. Like what is that yellow cheddar?
4: Nacho? I guess.
3: I don't know, but you know what I'm talking about. Yeah, you know, they have like a cheddar-y popcorn that's not white cheddar. It's just regular cheddar.
4: Yeah.
3: So I'll just do regular cheddar like that. And just, it would be like the Asheville mix, but just that little tweak, Asheville-ish.
4: A little bit.
3: You know, that's
4: all that is.
3: That's what we do.
4: Right. And so next steps wise for you, you've been to all these different events. Do you have another event coming up that you want to promote?
3: Well, the good people down in the Rad are doing the Radish Fest. Y'all better check that out on September 12th. So shout out to the Radish Fest. There, it's at the Gray Eagle. Mm-hmm. It's a very cool thing, man. I can't wait to be there. Check it out.
4: Yeah.
3: I got a lot of stuff coming up, man. The Biltmore Championship is coming up.
4: Oh, yeah. I forgot about that. You're going to be at that too?
3: I'm going to go to that. It's going to be great. I can't wait. You know, so that'll be dope. Radish Fest will be dope. I know Boomtown's this weekend. Mm-hmm. Definitely checking that out. But, you know, Highland, Cold Mountain's coming up. Where we at? Cold Mountain's coming up. So, you know, just there's a lot of good stuff. It's going to be a busy fall.
4: Yeah, totally. Who isn't going to be in a busy fall right now? We got so much events coming up this week or this month, really. So I want to ask on a little bit more serious of a topic.
3: Yeah.
4: What's it like being Ryan and Asheville-ish? Is there a difference in the two of you, or do you like kind of have that separation of work and church kind of thing or not?
3: I mean, I do. I mean, I post a lot.
4: Yeah.
3: But I don't post like, oh, this is me at the house, like eating my dinner. Just, you know what I mean? Like, mm-hmm. I don't bring it into that type of thing. You know what I mean? I try to keep the message and keep it on brand. But I mean, I'm the same person, but I just don't.
4: Yeah.
3: I try to keep it like, okay, on brand and not be like, oh, why did he just post a picture of him sitting on the couch because he's chilling like this today or whatever. It's but I mean, I'm the same, you know, it's just, I'm the same old dude.
4: So does it ever get weird if people recognize you in public at all? Or do you enjoy that kind of thing? Is that rad or not?
3: No, I think it's cool. Yeah. I mean, when people come and they're like, oh my God, are you the guy? I'm like, yes. Like, that means a lot that they would just even come up to say, hey, because that's what it's about, connecting with the people. Like, none of this is possible without people. You know, you have to provide value. You have to make people realize that, like, what you stand for, and none of that happens without people. So when I'm out and someone sees me and talks to me, like, I want to chop it up because I think that's dope, man. You take your time to follow me, your like posts or, you know, engage with what I have going on. So if I see you in public, man, let's talk. Like, that's dope. So people come up to me and I love it. It's awesome. And it's a humbling experience. And I'm grateful that people come and do that.
4: Rad. I mean, so on that humbling experience, have you noticed that more? I mean, have you noticed people starting to recognize you out in public a little bit more since we talked last year?
3: Yeah. Oh, since last year? Yeah. For sure. You know, last year, you know, maybe someone here or there, but now, yeah, people do recognize me. It's a pretty cool, it's a cool thing. It's really cool to meet people, just people from all different walks of life and chop it up with them. So it's dope.
4: All right. And so what's your next move? What's the next step for you?
3: So, I mean, I'm getting shirts. Like all the shirts are, I'm working Astral Printing Company. They've been dope. They've been helping me out. So we're going to bring a lot of my designs to life. I'm going to bring the quotes on shirts because people have, and that resonates with a lot bigger audience. Uh-huh. So people have been wanting that and they've told me, so I was like, cool. So do shirts. Like I said, we're going to do soda, you know, maybe get a beer. Like a bunch of Asheville stuff, maybe Poppy. I don't know. But like make this brand, you know, just build it to that and continue to like do the thing. Like people message me all the time. You need to check this out. I try to come and, you know, try to be Mr. Come Through and show love as much as I can. But I'm just taking a day at a time, man. See where it lands and see what happens with it and just keep manifesting, man. I promise I manifest it and then put in the work.
4: Gotcha, man. And so how can people support you?
3: Well, y'all can tap in with Ashvillish. Go follow Ashvillish, you know, engage with social media.
4: Yeah.
3: That's helpful. Liking and sharing posts is helpful. And then if y'all want to be a part of it, when these shirts are available, you'll be able to buy shirts. If you're a business owner and you want to sell my shirt, they're going to be able to wholesale my shirts to your, you know, so you could sell them. And then as a caveat, I'll come promote the shirts at your business. It's like a win-win. Right, yeah. So you're supporting me.
4: Two for one.
3: Yeah. So that's a thing where I was like, if you were, once the shirts come available and it's like a Asheville themed or, you know, some kind of shirt, you could buy a wholesale run of them for your business. So you get to sell the cool shirts. And then I'm going to come promote the heck out of it.
4: Yeah.
3: On top of doing all that. So then it's just like this ecosystem where instead of it's like, you know, like that's why like a lot of people are like, oh, do you like take money or all these things? And I'm like, nah, like this is authentic.
4: It's but help me help you kind of thing.
3: Help me help you. But then if it gets to that point where it's like, to support me, I still want you to get something tangible out of the deal.
4: Yeah.
3: So if you could get one of the shirts, you're getting something out of the deal, but you're supporting me and you're supporting the vision. And that's kind of how I see it. Cause it's like, you have to provide value. And I don't want to ever be like, oh, I'm just taking money. And I'm like, oh, I'll come tell you that this burger is great because they just gave me some money. It's like, nah, like these are my people. I rock with them. So support them.
4: Mm-hmm.
3: And, you know, it's just trying to build that ecosystem.
4: Yeah. Although keeping it real and honest.
3: The right way. Yeah.
4: I get that, man. Well, thank you for being here today,
3: dude. Man, thank you. Hey, I appreciate it. Let's not wait so long next time.
4: I know.
3: Man, we gotta next time that I'm doing something and I got something cool going on, we're going to come and just like talk it up. We're going to be like, this is the promotion. I'm like, y'all come. We're talking about it on 103. These are my people.
4: Hell yeah, dude. Well, I'll see you then.
3: All right. Thank you, Lance.
4: Thank you. 103.3 Asheville FM is a community nonprofit radio station operated and owned by volunteers and dedicated to serving the Asheville area. 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I'm News Team Correspondent Lance Geyer. This next segment is courtesy of Walker Sproul and their show Disparate Dots. 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
5: I am so excited to welcome into Studio B with me for a breakout session of Disparate Dots on our Asheville FM News Hour, Oakley from the Appalachian Sustainable Agriculture Project, to talk about their upcoming farm tour, September 19th and 20th, 2026. Thank you so much, Oakley, for joining me here in the studio.
6: Yeah, I'm happy to be here.
5: Will you please give us a little background on who you are and what ASAP is all about?
6: Yeah, I'm Oakley. I work at ASAP, have for a few years now, and running the farm tour is one of my big things. But at ASAP, we do a lot of support for farmers in our region, a lot of farm to school programming, so getting local food into schools and for kids to taste. And we also support farmers markets and provide double SNAP funding. So all around, we're just supporting the resiliency of our food system in our region.
5: Y'all actually work with us right here at Asheville FM to share the word about what is in bloom at farmers markets through the Tailgate Market Report right here on our Asheville FM News Hour.
6: Yeah.
5: So thank you so much for that, because you give recipes, you tell us what is being harvested right now, what you're going to find at different markets. And while that is nice to hear over the radio, it's also something y'all have as a resource on your website at asapconnections.org, where you can go and see where the different markets are, what their hours are, what the vendors are, as well as going into like winter season, how that's going to change. And it's just a great resource. So can you tell us about that collection of information and how valuable that is? And a lot of the invisible labor that's happening behind the scenes to gather said information and keep it up to date.
6: Oh, yeah, totally. So we have, along with our asapconnections.org website, we have our Appalachian Grown website, appalachiangrown.org, which is our online local food guide. We have a print version, too, that comes out every spring. But yeah, pretty much November to March, we are pulling together all this data, making sure farms and farmers markets and restaurants and food producers update their information and put it all together for a print guide that is also available online. So really, you can go to this website and search tomatoes and find every single farm or food producer that has tomatoes available.
5: And we are so used to, as a society, having things available at the drop of a hat, right? And so we don't necessarily see the fluctuation of a crop or how a drought could be impacting certain things, or a heat wave is making certain plants not produce, right? And so having that sort of up-to-date information is valuable through, of course, Asheville FM, but also through online. But the best place to get it is actually to show up to the markets and meet the farmers there. But y'all are actually bringing in a whole different side of it, which is go see the farms, go see where the actual labor is happening and where the goodness grows.
6: Exactly. Yeah.
5: So will you tell us about this upcoming farm tour, please?
6: Yeah. So the farm tour is an annual event. We've been hosting it since, I believe, around 2008. This year we have 17 different farms, and they're organized into different clusters: Lester, Bernardsville, Polk County, Morganton, and Haywood County. So on our website, asapconnections.org/farm tour, you can see all the farms that will be on the tour. There's also a map that you can see how close they are and start planning your routes and what farms you want to visit. You can also purchase your pass there. So a pass to farm tour is a car pass. So as many people that can fit in a car get to go on tour, and it's $35 for the whole weekend. So we like to keep it pretty approachable for folks to go out and have those on-farm experiences.
5: And you can kind of plan ahead if you want to, right? Mm-hmm. You can look at, you know, what's out there, but you can also just fly by the seat of your pants and go with the flow, which is really neat. I talk a lot about festivals and how it opens up, like it reduces the pressure to necessarily accomplish a certain thing or see a certain thing. And so this is an opportunity to kind of open up your mind to what's out there, who's out there, and what a fun reason to get together with your friends and carpool around town.
6: Totally. Yeah. And I will say, too, it's a very family-friendly event. It's for all ages. We have a print guide that has a little more information than our website that includes different themes. So we've grouped all the farms that have kids' activities together for the kids' tour. We've grouped farms that have food available to eat for the Tasty Tour. And this year, sponsored by the TDA, is the Foodtopia Tour. So any farm that's doing business in Buncombe County.
5: And so this is just one way for community to not only connect with where our food is coming from, but also literally support.
6: Yes.
5: These farmers who we don't always get to see the fruits of our labor as people who are creatives or who are growing produce or making food or whatever. And so for them to be able to also get that feedback from the community is really powerful. So if you are feeling so called, you can find more information at ASAPconnections.org about the upcoming farm tour, as well as all of the local farmers markets we have around town.
6: Exactly.
5: Yeah. And not just around town. Borders aren't real. This is regional, right? Yes. This is watersheds. We are talking about growing regions. So let's get outside our mind, me included. Let's get outside our mind of like, who are our neighbors? Who do we connect with? And how do we connect and support them where they are? Because they are definitely supporting us.
6: Definitely.
5: All right. Any last things you would like to let people know about for this upcoming farm tour or Appalachian Sustainable Agriculture Project in general?
6: Yeah, I'd say two things. Our AppalachianGrown.org website I was talking about. We just did a whole new revamp with it, brought it to this century. Yes. It now has a map feature as well as more searchable options. So it's a little easier to find things and visually see where they are in our region. And then as for farm tour, a lot of these farms are not open to the public. Some are, but this is a chance to get to go visit those farms that aren't normally open. And fall is a big agritourism season. Apple orchards are opening for UPIC. Hay rides are happening. So this kind of like kicks off and uplifts that season of getting out on the farm. There's a lot more experiences than only farm tour that you can go experience.
5: That's amazing. So finding connections through farming and food at ASAPconnections.org. Thank you so much, Oakley.
6: Thank you, Walker.
7: Mental health and substance use are some of the biggest public health priorities named across Western North Carolina, with all counties looking for different ways to address it. In a previous episode, we spoke with a clinician working in Buncombe County about some of the barriers shaping access to care, including workforce challenges, low reimbursement rates, and the fragmentation that can make navigating mental health care difficult for both providers and residents. Today on the Western North Carolina Health Policy Initiative podcast, we're continuing that conversation from a slightly different perspective. Marie Collins brings a decade of experience in the field, including work as a peer support specialist and her current role in transitions to community living across multiple counties in the region through Via Health. She offers insights into how systems connect, or sometimes don't, and a little background on our region's public mental health care system. As a note, she's not speaking on behalf of Via Health in this piece. Hi, Marie. Can I first have you introduce yourself?
8: My name is Nina Marie Collins, and I have worked in the mental health field in Western North Carolina for about 10 years, and I've been a yoga teacher since 2010.
7: Okay, cool. So about a decade in the mental health field, and I mean, yoga could be considered a part of that too. Could you tell us more about the kinds of roles you've had?
8: Yeah, absolutely. So I first was hired in a mental health job as a peer support specialist.
7: For folks who don't know, what is a peer support specialist?
8: Peer support specialist is someone with lived experience of mental health challenges that has been in recovery for a year. I think that's changing soon. I think it's going to be a year and a half. But after demonstrated recovery for that period, there is an option of going through a training, and it's a 50-hour training, very affordable, and then you get certified as a peer support specialist. The only education requirement is high school. So I got my certification right after I graduated from my public health undergrad degree and also moved back to Asheville around that time. So I was able to start working. I got hired as a peer support on our crisis team. It's called an assertive community treatment team. So that was like trial by fire a little bit. I had never worked one-on-one with people before, and it was a very formative experience. And so at that time, I got a lot of supervision and guidance from my team lead, learning how to work with the population that I serve now, which is adults with severe and persistent mental illness, SPMI. That moniker is related to the types of diagnoses, although it's pretty broad for my current role. On the ACT team, we were only able to serve a narrow window of people, schizophrenia, bipolar disorder, schizoaffective mostly. In my current role, I'm working with adults that have either one of those diagnoses, or it's also folks that have a major depression diagnosis, have a PTSD diagnosis. And the folks that I work with right now, because of working in the Transitions to Community Living program at Via Health, are identified as being eligible for independent living. People who are living in facilities like the state hospitals or adult care homes, or folks that are houseless or that are in transitional housing situations, but all adults, and they all have those SPMI diagnoses.
7: You had mentioned yoga too at the beginning. Can you tell us more about that?
8: In terms of who I work with my yoga teaching, I started my business, which is called Spectrum Yoga, with the idea of working with the population that I was serving in the role in the crisis team, and also in my experience in private mental health care. That was actually my first experience teaching yoga to folks with mental health diagnoses, was working in a private facility that I worked. But it has evolved. So I teach right now just a studio class at Weaverville Yoga. And then I do teach sometimes one-on-one, but it's ended up being not necessarily the population that I started with the idea of wanting to work with. So I'm still looking for ways to grow where I could offer my yoga teaching in ways that would be reasonable to the population that I want to serve.
7: Many people's understanding of yoga comes from snapshots in social media or ads, where the focus is often on poses or flexibility. As an instructor, you've seen what the practice looks like beyond those first impressions. How do you describe yoga's role in supporting mental and emotional well-being?
8: A lot of the yoga practices originated in order to balance the nervous system and prepare it for meditation. And then over time, the audience has changed, obviously. In the early 1900s, we got yogis coming over from India and surrounding areas teaching in America. And there were a lot of cultural moments where like Western culture met that. And so we got some of these more ostentatious postures because it got crossed with gymnastics. So a lot of the stuff that you see like on Instagram or that you think of as yoga is really not the way that yoga originated. There is a movement within yoga teaching with more intentional practice and intentional sequencing. You can balance the nervous system. And so mental health challenges are intimately intertwined with the health of the nervous system. So when we teach in a mindful way, and when we teach in a way where we're slowing down, doing more than just stretching our hamstrings, there's innumerable benefits to nervous system regulation, which really leads to emotional regulation. Both my 200-hour yoga teacher training and my 500-hour teacher training were with Christine Covery Weber. She is very mindful of and interested in working both with people that may have chronic physical health conditions or chronic mental health conditions. She's worked on the federal level with integrative health.
7: That was the Integrative Health Policy Consortium. It's a national nonprofit founded in 2001 by a coalition of healthcare professionals, public health leaders, and policy experts interested in integrating conventional and complementary healthcare. The organization advocates for federal and state policies that invest more in prevention, lifestyle, and non-drug approaches to care, and broader recognition and insurance coverage for licensed integrative health professionals. It also supports increased federal research on integrative health and policies that it says would expand patient choice in healthcare.
8: And so her teacher trainings are really helpful in teaching us how to work with folks with mental health challenges. So in mental health accessibility, teaching to mental health populations, trauma-informed teaching, and teaching in settings where we would run into mental health populations in patient hospitals or community-based mental health agencies, which is, you know, was my experience when I first started working in the mental health field. We were taught how to teach in those environments and how to teach to folks who have some of these diagnoses. My experience working in the private mental health program teaching was I felt really equipped to work one-on-one with some of our folks, knowing that there's certain things that you kind of have to set up the class. Like I always do a disclaimer in the beginning. If you need to get up, get a drink of water, use the bathroom, take a walk, change the temperature in the room, open the blinds, close the blinds, you do whatever you need to do. If you don't feel safe in a moment, take care of yourself. And that's one of the things that we learned in my teacher training that can be helpful for folks with PTSD or other mental health diagnoses.
7: So you've had a variety of experiences in the mental health field in Western North Carolina, public health education, as a peer support specialist, on an ACT team, at a therapeutic residential community, and now at VIA supporting transitions into community living. For folks who don't know VIA Health, could you break down where it stands in Western North Carolina's mental health care landscape?
8: Yeah, VIA is one of four, they're called license management entities / managed care organizations. I'm going to preface by saying this is complex, so I'm going to try to use the slimmed down version of some of the definitions. But the VIA mission statement is we manage publicly funded care for individuals with a serious mental health condition, severe substance use disorder, intellectual developmental disability, or traumatic brain injury, along with the medical, behavioral, and non-medical drivers of their health.
7: So VIA Health oversees publicly funded behavioral health services across a 32-county region, including much of Western North Carolina. But since recording this conversation, they also now have a separate role, serving as the NC Roots Hub lead for Region 3, a different 12-county region in the foothills towards Charlotte. Impact Health, who previously and now again is operating the Healthy Opportunities pilot for Western North Carolina, is the Roots Hub for Western North Carolina. There will be, no doubt, some overlapping work between the two.
8: So we manage the care, we don't provide it. So we manage public mental health services in those 32 counties, and then we manage the funding that comes down, some from federal, some from state, and some actually locally to fund these services. So a big chunk of that is Medicaid, but there are other funding sources too. And we actually serve underinsured and uninsured people with a separate health plan. It's run like a private entity, but it's technically public and its mission is a public purpose. So it's really interesting. It's unusual. It was smaller and it was only Western North Carolina, but we had a merger back in 2023, I think.
7: So VIA helps coordinate publicly funded mental health, substance use, and disability services across a large region of North Carolina, including much of Western North Carolina. While that footprint is pretty broad, your work at VIA focuses on a smaller part of the region. What area do you serve?
8: Personally, I work with the counties surrounding where I live. I go to see people in Henderson County, Buncombe, Madison, and some in McDowell. But my coworkers on my team, some of them are down in Orange County and Alamance County. We work with two state hospitals. We cover Broughton and Central Regional Hospital.
7: So y'all are spread out over that whole range, but you're primarily in the middle of Western North Carolina. Although Madison County to McDowell is over 50 miles and an hour by car. I know that's not unusual, but important to highlight, I think.
8: Yeah, it works out. They reimburse our mileage, which is wonderful. It's always been a part of working in the mental health field for me because when I was on the crisis team, my folks were in Buncombe and surrounding counties, but a lot of them were houseless. And so we would like drive to downtown and then go on foot looking for people. And so it's just, I'm just used to it.
7: Yeah, without housing or transportation, an hour on the road can mean something different and even more difficult. Can you tell us how folks might access services with VIA?
8: Anybody can call our member access line. A really good benefit is that we also have a crisis line available to anyone in the community, and you can be served by a clinician on that crisis line, whether you're a VIA member or not. If you were to call member services and say, like, this is my insurance, and it happens that you have Healthy Blue, as your Medicaid provider, then we would find the number for Healthy Blue and have you call them. But if it's one of the

0: say that it's provider staffing and provider availabilities. The staffing is more what I've seen in my roles because I interact with the teams, like the ACT team that I worked on. ACT is a start of community treatment, and then CST is community support team. And then there are other types of community-based mental health services, and those are public. So for folks that have Medicaid, those are really good options if you have one of those severe and persistent mental illness diagnoses. For CST, it's a much like wider ranging criteria. So they work with people with substance use disorder, folks with depression, anxiety, and have certain eligibility criteria. But the kind of larger issue is keeping people in those roles when it comes to public mental health care. I have witnessed a lot in working in public mental health that staff come and they try those jobs and then they're underpaid and they're overstressed and they don't have good management or good supervision and then they leave. So there's a lot of turnover within those services. Also, there's the larger access issue for public mental health of providers wanting to credential with Medicaid. Unfortunately, what we do when we manage the public mental health services at VIA is we put providers through a lot to credential as a closed network provider. So I just had an experience where one of my members got a notification of denial letter for VIA services, and it was because her CST team lost their credentialing. And so as a community mental health provider, you have to keep up with being credentialed with Medicaid. And if you don't, then you lose your status and then you can't bill anymore. And that's immediate. And so that's immediately like lost funding. So anyway, the whole point is that there's a provider shortage in the public mental health realm, both with staff and then on the provider availability level.
1: We heard something similar in a previous conversation with a clinician, that low Medicaid reimbursement rates can make it difficult to recruit and retain providers. Now I'm hearing another policy-related challenge around the Medicaid credentialing process. It seems there's a balance to strike, maintaining quality and accountability while reducing unnecessary administrative burdens. When providers already face limited incentives to participate, simplifying that credentialing process without lowering standards seems like one practical way to improve access by keeping interested providers.
0: Yeah, it's a huge gap. It's a huge place, I think, for improvement. Yeah.
1: Earlier, we mentioned how geography can be a real barrier to healthcare in Western North Carolina. Can you talk more about what that looks like for mental health services?
0: Yeah. So the big discrepancies that I've seen when I've been working in this role with transitions to community living is by county. Buncombe County has maybe like 4 or 5 options for ACT and CST teams. Transylvania County for most of 2024 didn't have any ACT teams. And so for my program, my members have to be connected to an ACT or a CST team before they can move forward with their housing voucher. And for people that we got referred in Transylvania County, there was nothing that we could do. We just had to wait until a provider, you know, got credentialed again. I would say rural versus more urban. Asheville isn't the most urban place in the country, but it's urban compared to some of our neighbors. I will say that I've seen more providers coming online in the last like 8 months. There's a few new ones. Like there's the ones that have always been there that I know to refer to. And then there's these new ones coming online. So that's a good sign. And then just in terms of public mental health services, like generally the people that we serve are lower socioeconomic status for the most part. There is just a gap in who is accessing our services. There's nothing wrong with that. It's not like the services are a lower quality or anything like that in my experience, but there is a socioeconomic gap between public and private mental health services in the counties and the agencies that I've worked in and seen.
1: Many people hear about public and private mental health care. How do those systems differ from your perspective?
0: Yeah, it's something I'm so curious about because I've seen more of the public side in my career, but I've been served more by private mental health services. I feel grateful that I had the opportunity to have that experience when I was younger and I needed care. I think one of the big differences is that people generally in the middle class aren't aware of public mental health services. Like as a peer support specialist, I usually have to explain what that is to people because it's in the public network. You know, there aren't private peer support specialists. And so I end up talking to a lot of people that are like, what is that? Or what's an ACT team? What is VIA? Obviously, it was confusing.

0: as I described it. So there's a big gap in information. So when somebody has a mental health crisis, you Google it and there's this fragmented series of resources that come up if you search like mental health crisis help North Carolina. I certainly had that experience where I see that there are these private residential programs, and then I see that there is like UNC Hospital has an inpatient ward, and same with us up here. So we have different private programs in Buncombe and surrounding counties that I know of, but then there's Sweeten Creek Mental Health and Wellness, which is HCA, but they accept Medicaid and Medicare. And so you don't know where to go at first. And there are some resources that bridge the gap. Like RHA has a mobile crisis unit and you can call them and they will come out and serve you regardless of insurance. That's a really great place to plug in the gap. But it's almost like the information is not getting across to people who are in need of the services in the time when they are. And a lot of people that I serve had trouble finding us. They were hospitalized first because they didn't know that they could call the Bio Crisis line and get connected to a provider, you know, soon. That's like actually the main gap that I've seen. Yeah.
1: You've talked about how important coordination is when services are spread across the region, and you support that in ViaHealth's Transitions to Community Living program. Can you explain what that looks like?
0: Yeah, so we are really fortunate, especially in the Buncombe County limits, to have different housing voucher programs and different nonprofits working on housing. And so TCL is specifically tailored towards people who are in the Medicaid system, who are at poverty level guidelines, like they can't make more than a certain amount of money. And that is usually coming with the folks that I work with from disability checks. And then they have one of those severe and persistent mental illness diagnoses. And so those are the qualifications for working with Transitions to Community Living. So it ends up being people in the VIA system already and who are lower socioeconomic status. And then there's two different teams. So one team works with folks that are unhoused or that are like in transitional situations, like living on somebody's couch. And then my team works with people that are in adult care homes or in the hospitals. There is actually the program originated from a federal lawsuit about the Olmstead Act that said that North Carolina was housing too many people in those care homes who had mental health diagnoses and could be housed in less restrictive settings. So there was a settlement and North Carolina said, well, we're going to move 3,000 people out of these facilities into independent living. That settlement ended in 2022, but the program has continued, which is really cool. So it's like a priority for the North Carolina DHHS and the DOJ, which was originally who brought the lawsuit. So we get to move those people who are interested in moving. So I do have about half of my caseload who says no. When they get referred, they say, no, I want to stay in the care home. But then I have my other half that says yes. So then my role is to get all their paperwork together so that we can get the voucher approved. So then they can take that voucher to a landlord and say, here's my rent subsidy.
1: Okay, so ViaHealth's Transitions to Community Living program helps adults with serious mental illness move into independent housing with some supports needed to stay stable and connected. Some folks might not see housing as an essential part of mental health care. I wonder if you could talk about why housing and transitional living supports are such an important part of the mental health care landscape.
0: This is something I learned about when I did my peer support training. What we use is a housing first model. So the idea is that when people are given that stability of a place to live, of shelter, then other aspects of their life and health can improve. That's what VIA operates on. And so that's why we have like the whole transition housing department, so that people who have struggled in, you know, socioeconomic ways with their mental health diagnosis, with work, being able to hold steady work to improve their socioeconomic status, they get housed. And then those other things with supports will improve. That's the way my program sees it. You know, I certainly personally have had the experience, oh, the more stable my housing is, like the better my mental health is. So I believe that. Not everybody does, but yeah.
1: Even in North Carolina, recent evaluations from programs like the Healthy Opportunities Pilot have shown that investing in housing stability is associated with reduced emergency room visits and hospitalizations. While housing is not a replacement for other supports, I'm hearing that it creates the stability people need to engage in treatment. including for substance use and mental health. And that's where coordination across systems becomes so important.
0: Yeah, definitely.
1: Well, with all the challenges and changes happening in mental health care, what are some of the things you're seeing that give you hope for the future?
0: I think it takes all kinds. Like, it takes private providers, it takes those private residential programs, it takes the crisis services that serve everyone, it takes the hospitals, and it takes folks like VIA to all work together to make sure that anyone in crisis or having like first episode psychosis or first episode depression or anything of that nature can get the help that they need. I guess short answer is more resources. One thing that is positive that I see as hopeful is Medicaid expansion, which happened in our state in December 2023. There's been like 650,000 new Medicaid enrollees since Medicaid expansion started, which means those people have access to all these services I've been talking about through VIA and the CST teams and the ACT teams, whereas they likely were underinsured or uninsured. And a lot of that population is younger, like 29 and younger, that are being served now with Medicaid expansion. So resources, like, that is what we need. And also what I see on the public side and being improved, that's what I find hopeful. Obviously, we have some dynamics in the last year that are scary and cut the funding, but there are positive things going on.
1: Right. Medicaid is one of the largest funders of mental health care in North Carolina. And as you mentioned, Medicaid expansion increased access to care for many people across the state when that came through a few years ago. At the same time, the recent federal budget legislation, the One Big Bill Act, creates uncertainty for the behavioral health system through Medicaid cuts and increased administrative burdens. One rough estimation is that some 250,000 North Carolinians could lose Medicaid beginning in the new year. That same legislation also created the Rural Health Transformation Program, which provides short-term funding to strengthen rural health systems and improve coordination, though it does not replace broader funding concerns. In Western North Carolina, this highlights the importance of collaboration across organizations. VIA will continue its behavioral health role across its service area, including helping people to mental health services throughout the region, while also serving as a Roots Hub lead for Region 3. Impact Health serves as the Roots Hub lead for Region 1 in Western North Carolina. So this creates opportunities for these organizations and others to work together where we live.
0: Yeah, absolutely.
1: We've talked about a lot today. Could you tell listeners where they can learn more about VIA and some of the other resources and programs you've mentioned?
0: Yeah, absolutely. So grateful for the opportunity to talk about it. The VIA Health website is just viahealth.com, and that will lead you to that list of providers. It'll also give you the member services number where you can call to get connected to a provider, like I mentioned.
1: And that could be a helpful resource both for folks looking for care and for providers who are trying to connect people with the right supports.
0: And my website is www.spectrum-yoga.com, and my offerings are on there. And I also have a free newsletter that includes some of the practices for free and free tips. And then if you're interested in peer support or getting certified, just Google Behavioral Health Springboard. It's bhs.unc.edu, and that'll give you a bunch of resources with peer support.
1: Well, Marie, thank you so much for joining me and helping us better understand some of the challenges and opportunities in mental health care across Western North Carolina.
0: Yeah, thanks so much, Andrew. I really appreciate talking.
1: 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There's also more about national efforts to address care fragmentation in episode 20 with Christina Bowen and the Administration for Community Living. 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And we'll have a new episode about mental health networking in Western North Carolina's Macon County coming up soon, featuring a conversation about the No Wrong Door for Support and Recovery Network. This has been a production of the Western North Carolina Health Policy Initiative podcast, a collaboration between the North Carolina Center for Health and Wellness at UNC Asheville and the Mountain Area Health Education Center, with support from the Dogwood Health Trust. 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Individual opinions, findings, conclusions, or recommendations expressed in the podcast are those of the participants and do not necessarily reflect the view of the Western North Carolina Health Policy Initiative or its host institutions of UNC Asheville, the Mountain Area Health Education Center, or our funders. 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

0: 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It's the Asheville Community News Hour, and I'm News Team Correspondent Lance Geyer. The Asheville Community News Hour theme music comes from local artist Lucia Tistas, and the views and opinions expressed on this segment do not necessarily reflect those of Asheville FM, its board of directors, or any other host or DJs here at the station. If you happen to miss the first hour of our show, don't worry, you can catch it again on Wednesday at 11 a.m. and on Saturday at 6 a.m., or you can catch it on our website or app that is available for free on the Apple App Store and the Google Play Store, where you can pause, rewind, and look at every past recording of your favorite shows. And more than 1.4 million North Carolinians depend on SNAP, which stands for Supplemental Nutrition Assistance Program, to help provide food for their families. Currently, SNAP is being impacted by changes within the federal government. If you or someone you know is struggling with these changes, you can find out for more information, including where to access food assistance and how to help your neighbors in need, by visiting manafoodbank.org or calling 211 or calling Mana's Food Helpline at 828-290-9749. Once again, that is 828-290-9749. 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This next segment is about the Nepalian floods and the UN's climate decision. It is courtesy of the Al Jazeera News Network.
1: China, the US, and India should compensate Nepal for last week's flash flood disaster. That's the demand of its foreign minister. Nepal's greenhouse gas emissions are tiny compared to the top three polluters. Yet Nepal still suffers from a crisis that it didn't create. So is he right? Is that a fair ask? This is Inside Story.

0: Hello and welcome to the program. I'm Cyril Vanier. Nepal says that last week's flash flood was a result of climate change. Scientists believe that it was caused by the collapse of a mountain glacier, triggering a massive landslide. The country says the world's top three emitters of greenhouse gases, China, the U.S., India, should pay for the damage. Not as charity, the foreign minister says, but as a matter of, quote, moral and legal liability. The effects of climate change are being felt globally. Poorer nations are demanding that industrialized countries pay more for the consequences of their emissions. Last week's catastrophe in Nepal and China's autonomous region of Tibet presents a stark warning to the world of what can happen. So who should pay for this and other climate-related disasters? What impact will the disaster have on calls for climate justice? We'll be discussing this with our guests shortly. First, though, this report from Wilson Dysart.
1: The death toll from Nepal's flash flood keeps rising, and so do fears that it's just a sign of more disasters to come. Scientists believe it was caused by a glacier collapse, likely the result of warmer temperatures, driven by the climate crisis. Nepal's foreign minister has also raised the alarm.
2: We also believe that this disaster should be seen as a warning signal to the risk that the climate change poses to Nepal. And we call upon international community to take changing climate in Himalayas in an urgent light.
1: Annual snow and ice melt on the Himalayas feeds rivers that supply water for drinking, agriculture, and industry to nearly 2 billion people across Asia. But if that melting happens too fast, it endangers this vital resource.
2: We are a downstream community for China and an upstream community, India, and these river, Himalayan river, do impact all of us in one or the other way.
1: Climate change may be causing disasters and extreme weather, but Nepal is not a major emitter of greenhouse gases, which drive global heating. Europe and the United States have emitted hundreds of billions of tons of carbon dioxide over the last 200 years.
2: Nepal, you know, contributes less than a tenth of a percent in greenhouse gases, but industrialized nations contribution is significantly higher. So we view that this should be, the support to Nepal should not be just seen from an angle of aids or charity, but should be seen from the perspective of climate justice as well.
1: Last year, at the UN Climate Conference, countries agreed to create a $2.1 trillion fund by 2035 to help cover damages attributable to climate change. The meeting was ignored and ridiculed by the president of the world's largest economy and historically its largest polluter, the United States. With the White House requesting a military budget that exceeds $1 trillion a year and the cost of the Iran war mounting, U.S. priorities are elsewhere. Wilson Dysart, Al Jazeera, for Inside Story.
0: Let's bring in our guests. In from Dili, in East Timor, is Manjit Dakkal, a lead advisor to the chair of the United Nations Least Developed Countries Group on Climate Change. In Washington, D.C., Aaron Sikorsky, director of the Center for Climate and Security and a former deputy director at the U.S. National Intelligence Council. There's a link for you between climate justice and national security. That's interesting. We'll get to that. Joining us from Devon in the U.K., George Monbiot, an environmental campaigner, author of the book Heat, How to Stop the Planet Burning. Manjit Dakkal, you are Nepalese and you are a representative of Nepal at the United Nations, specifically an advisor to the chair on the least least developed countries group, the LDC. What is your definition, given what just happened in Nepal, what is your definition of climate justice?
3: It is perfectly clear, as it was explained on the story just before this, the countries whose emissions are extremely low, countries who did not benefit or who did not depend on the dirty fuel, the fossil fuel, in terms of their development, are the ones who are suffering most. So this injustice really have to be addressed with the most vulnerable countries has been calling for a very long time in the international process.
0: Aaron Sikorsky, what is one of the things that is so compelling about what we're seeing emerge out of Nepal is that we have a tragedy right here. More than 1,000 people, bodies have been recovered, and when more bodies are recovered, it'll be in the thousands. The death toll is extremely high. The tragedy is unavoidable, undeniable. And we have a victim, Nepal, that is innocent in the sense that it has barely, if at all, contributed to global warming. And we have a specific accusation of culprits, right, from the Nepalese foreign minister. He says China, the U.S., India, the biggest polluters today. We even have a price tag, $5 billion estimated damage done to Nepal by the flash flood. And I think this is something that everybody, you know, no matter some of the complexities of global warming, let alone climate finance, this is something that everybody can wrap their heads around. So since this is really the pillar of our conversation, I want to check with you. Is this what we've just laid out, the right way to frame what is happening?
4: I think it's the right way to frame it to help drive, you know, conversations internationally. And I do think it's important to show the impact of ongoing emissions. But I also think, you know, at the end of the day, what you want is action, right? From the United States, from China, from India, to help Nepal. And I think, you know, you have to frame that in terms that those countries will choose to act. And as we see in the United States right now, climate justice arguments are not the ones that are winning the day, rightly or wrongly. I think you have to make the argument in the national interest of the United States, right? Why should you support and provide these funds? Yes, it's the right thing to do, but you also have to show that it's beneficial to the United States if you actually want the money to show up. And I think there's a strong case for that to be made, right? It's no surprise that at the COP in Dubai a few years ago, the Loss and Damage Fund was made operational at the same time that the COP adopted a declaration on climate security, on relief, recovery, and peace. These things are intimately connected, and helping countries to recover and be resilient to climate hazards helps promote stability and security, which is of benefit to the United States, to China, to India, right? And that's the only way we're going to move out of this mess. But I do think you have to find a way to make the case that governments will listen. Because at the end of the day, the goal is to get the money, to get the funding. And so you have to speak to them in their language.
0: George Monbiot, the notion of climate justice, I think this is important, is something I want to nail down with you before we can really move forward in this discussion and go further. The notion of climate justice rests on the assumption, on another notion, the notion of climate debt. So I'll present some of the numbers for historical emissions of carbon dioxide. Here are the biggest polluters in the world. So the United States is number one. Since 1850, so this is going back to the mid-19th century, since 1850 has emitted 450 billion tons of carbon dioxide. That's according to the scientists at the University of Exeter. Next, actually, are European Union countries, if you take them all together, at just over 300 billion tons. That is matched by China, which has rapidly industrialized over the last 50 years. And all of this is what activists sometimes call, by the way, India is also on that graph, but lower down because it started polluting on a heavy, on a large scale much later. And all of this is what activists sometimes call climate debt, owed by the richest countries to the poorest, which are the most vulnerable to the effects of climate change. George, is debt the right way to think about it? Do the biggest polluters indeed owe something to the rest of the world?
5: I strongly believe that they do. I think climate debt is a good framing of this issue. There is a debt. There's a massive historical debt, which frankly comes on top of the colonial debt, the land, the labor, the resources, which were seized by the rich nations, which is why they're the rich nations, leaving other nations in poverty. And unfortunately, we have a very poor record in the rich nations of recognizing such debts. Quite the opposite, we claim that poorer nations owe us money, and international debt owed by the poor to the rich is one of the huge burdens that those poorer nations carry, while at the same time they are having to deal with the impacts of climate breakdown and all the other impacts that have been imposed on them by richer countries.
0: Manjit Dhakal, brief us on what is being done at the United Nations, because right now this is, I think it's fair to say, the main vehicle. Some money, you know, bypasses the UN, but the main vehicle to try and address this notion of climate justice is the United Nations and its various agencies and funds. And you are right in the middle of that conversation. Brief us on the current level and the current state of what the UN is doing.
3: So at the United Nations, and particularly in the context of UN Convention Framework on Climate Change, which we call UNFCCC, there has been a fund that has been established, which works more on a conventional mode, that you submit the proposal and it may take a year or over to go through the review, and then the decisions are made. The context that we are facing now in a case of Nepal and the similar kind of extremes that were faced by many other vulnerable countries in the past, those conventional model will not help. And with that understanding, in the progress that we have made in the last few years is this fund for loss and damage, where we call a context that is beyond adaptation, is when the adaptation limits are breached. And that's exactly the case that we are seeing now in Nepal, when the mountain town are washed away, the infrastructure, the loss of life, yes, and the list goes on. So in that context, the fund must, it's an opportunity for the fund also to show what the intention that it was established for. So in that context, there has been a request submitted by Nepal. That's the only the broader picture that we have in terms of the addressing it through the financial side. But in terms of reducing emission, there is some positive story compared to 2015 when the Paris Agreement was being adopted.
0: Manjit Dhakal, can you pause there for a second? Because reducing emissions, as important as that is separate from the fund. I want to make clear to our viewers, there are actually several buckets of money, right, that have been sort of invented and created by the UN to do different things. One of them is fixing the problem, which is reducing emissions, fixing the problem going forward. But what you mentioned, the fund, which is very important and relevant to what just happened in Nepal, this is the latest and newest financial vehicle that was created by the United Nations, and it hasn't yet come online. It is working, but it hasn't yet actually sent money to the countries that need it. Is that right?
3: Yeah, that's perfect, but it's very close. I was also there when this fund was being established by the UN Transitional Committee. And the main discussion we used to have at that time was for this fund to show its relevancy in this kind of time when there is a need. The fund called for a proposal from countries, and there is around $350 million available for countries to disburse. There was overwhelmed number of funding requests that were submitted, and the fund is still reviewing that. So that's one of the window that the fund will take through, and which is very much of a conventional approach of submitting proposal to the fund and continuing its procedures. But the context here is different. It's about rapid response to the situation that country is facing.
0: And the way I understand this fund, having read some of its documents, is that it works a little bit like an insurance claim would work. You've sustained damage to your house or to your car. You would make a claim to your insurance company. In this case, the insurance company is the UN, and they would assess the validity of your claim, and they would then disburse money for you to fix your car or your home. But in this case, it's on a massive scale, because we're talking about fixing tens, hundreds of millions of dollars worth of damage due to climate-related disasters. Is the insurance company kind of a good analogy here?
3: So that's one of the objectives of the fund, but it also has a broader context, which relates to providing a country support in a direct way. It should be in a form of grant, not loan or the concessional loan that other traditional fund disburse. And also, there is a provision in terms of rapid response. And this is an important movement for the fund to show its relevancy. This has not been done in past, so it will be the first time But if the precedent is set, then as you rightly mentioned, this will not be obviously able to address the full finance gap, but any nominal amount will help to set the precedent so that when other countries, we hope really not face any of such situation, but in such cases, the fund could be helpful. Mm.
0: Aaron Sikorsky, help us assess where we are with this fund. I mean, I think if we want to be fair, we point out that there's a funding gap, a large one. Here are some numbers. 119 countries have made requests for financial assistance from this fund. The requests together total about almost $3 billion, $2.8 billion. And the level of available funding overall for the fund is not even a third of that. It's $120 million. So there's a big funding shortfall. But the point is, this is in its infancy. It's a new system. Is this something that can address climate injustice?
4: I think it's one tool in the tool belt, but I think we also have to be realistic about where countries are at in the broader picture right now in terms of development assistance, climate assistance writ large. We see countries, not just the United States, but also across Europe, slashing development budgets, you know, increasing funding on military spending due to, I think, legitimate security concerns in some cases. So I think, you know, sometimes I worry that we focus so narrowly on one fund at a certain time without thinking more broadly about how to get the maximum climate resilience out of lots of different vehicles. George mentioned debt earlier. I think one of the best ways in which we can help the least developed countries prepare and respond to climate hazards is to cancel debt. Right. I think there are lots, you know, the Green Climate Fund, which is a separate fund, which is meant to invest in projects in countries ahead of time before disaster. I think that's a really important pathway as well. You know, I think we have to be open to think of lots of different ways to go and be realistic about what I call fund proliferation, if you will. And then I worry we can potentially dilute the impact we can have.
0: You were saying earlier that, in your view, we need to find a way, the world needs to find a way to make a compelling case to countries that it is actually in their interest to put money on the table, right, to help for climate mitigation, climate adaptation, and then for damage and loss. How do you make that case? Because if that argument were so compelling, and maybe you will make that argument, if that argument were so compelling, then rich nations would already be giving money hand over fist.
4: Yeah, I mean, I think there's work to do to make that argument, but I think the case is becoming clearer, frankly, every day as climate impacts become more and more front and center. You know, at the center I lead, we track military deployments around the world in response to climate hazards. And the number of days that militaries in every continent are spending responding to these hazards is just going up and up. And that's a cost to those countries, right? If you can invest in adaptation and resilience ahead of time, you can save that money. I think in the Nepal case, you know, for the United States, which is very concerned about competition with China and strengthening its relationships in the region, there's a real strong geopolitical case to be made for showing up for our allies and partners when they're in need. And again, doing that not because of climate, frankly, but because of our national interests. I think more needs to be done to make that case. But I think it's, again, becoming clearer and clearer the more events like this that you have.
0: George, thank you for your patience. One thing that strikes me as I try to look at this big picture is the massive gap between the solutions that I find in reports or by speaking to experts like yourselves in interviews, the solutions that exist and the actions which fall way far, way short of the solutions that are known to exist.
5: Yes, unfortunately, this has been the case for the whole of the time that I've been reporting and campaigning on this issue, which is over 40 years now. Scientists and countries in the front line of climate impact have been very clearly calling what needs to be done, what is coming down the line, what will happen if we don't take action commensurate with the scale of the crisis we face. And there is absolutely no satisfaction in being proved right on these issues. In fact, there's just intense frustration. We've been talking for so long about the existential nature of climate breakdown, the huge, huge threats that it poses to humanity around the world, and it's just put on the back burner at best. I mean, some governments just simply deny it. They fail to engage with it altogether. They refuse to engage with it. Other governments, in some ways, are just as bad because they say, oh, yes, we hear what you say. It's very serious. Something must be done, but we're not actually going to do anything. And my own government in the United Kingdom is a bit like that at the moment, where, you know, it fully acknowledges the realities of climate breakdown. It fully acknowledges what's happening to other countries around the world, Nepal included. But what has it just gone and done? It's withdrawn its £400 million worth of climate grants and turned them into climate loans instead, which, far from giving money to other nations, makes them more indebted. And so we have this awful combination of governments faced with the evidence, simply denying it, and on the other hand, of governments faced with the evidence, accepting it, but then refusing to act on it. And the result
0: and why?
5: Is what is we it, can is see it just right now crisis, in Nepal, where this country, which has had...
0: Why do they refuse to act? Is it just that the crisis isn't quite deep enough yet?
5: The truth is pure selfishness. That, I'm afraid, is the real answer. And, you know, we can try to appeal to countries' self-interest. And, you know, as we've been hearing, there is an argument for that. But there comes a point where countries say, actually, our self-interest is to do nothing, not to give any money, to just build our walls higher and hope that we will survive the impacts of climate breakdown, and we don't care very much about what's happening in those other countries. And unfortunately, that is now the prevailing mood. And we've seen devastating cuts to aid budgets of all kinds around the world, even while the impacts that we're imposing on other nations are mounting and mounting. The unfairness, the injustice just gets compounded.
0: Manjit Dhakal, what is that conversation like, you know, in the corridors of the United Nations, in the corridors of COP? Because you have different groups of countries that are represented, and you have the industrialized countries that, as we explained earlier in the program, have this debt because they have pumped out carbon dioxide in the oxygen in the air for more than a century, and they have essentially made themselves culpable. And they are, I think it's fair to say, and accepted by so many now, the guilty party in this story. And they are negotiating with countries like Nepal, who are also represented, right? Who have their own interest groups at the UN. We said the LDC, the least developed countries. What are those conversations between these two groups of countries like behind closed doors when the cameras are not rolling?
3: So we obviously have to say this in a broader context. At the UN, we do discuss broadly on the overall context, which means the first, obviously, the emission must go down, and there is a role that the historic major emitter, the time span are different, and as it was also shown, there are also ways to look at this from the per capita emission perspective. So the list goes further, yes, and there are different contexts in terms of the equity and the justice that needs to be also considered. So this one set of countries whose responsibility is higher in terms of reducing emission so that we can keep it to 1.5 degree limit, limit the time and duration of the overshoot beyond 1.5 degree. Then the second part is the role in terms of climate finance. And here it's a rich nation. There is an obligation for the developed country to provide climate finance to a developing country. And that's where the least developed countries and the small island countries are prioritized. But the way this kind of events keeps happening, and then compared to many other calendar year, I think the fact need to check, but this could be the year where the highest number of life were lost with the events that are linked to climate change. So the COP, it's not only about the corridors, but also in the formal mode at this time, the COP 31 that is to be held in Turkey in November, it cannot be another conventional COP just following the 1 year and counting further. So it has to respond to this injustice. It has to respond to the inequality that exists in terms of rapid emission reduction, in terms of support to be provided to the countries who need the most.
0: But Manjit Dhakal, respectfully, you've explained to us the mechanism of these conversations. That is interesting and that is valuable, and that reflects what the United Nations is tasked to do here, which is bring these countries together, determine mechanisms, determine flows of money. My question was more, what's it really like when you're having conversations and you have one group of countries that can credibly be accused of destroying the planet, or at least severely degrading the planet, for billions of others, and the other group saying, please do something about it? What is that like?
3: Yeah, so it's also about being honest and following the obligations that has been agreed in this process. We negotiated the Paris Agreement. It may not be perfect, but there are clear responsibility that had been outlined for the country in terms of their emission, in terms of support that needs to be provided. Every time when there are events like this, the one that we faced in Nepal or in 2022 in Pakistan, when it is there in the news headline, it gets a lot of attention. We receive a lot of sympathy, but it's also important those sympathy are converted to action. And I think we need, with this very devastating the impact that we have faced, we should take this as an inspiration, so that this time again, when the UN meets in the context of climate change, cannot be just another conventional call.
0: I want to thank all our guests today. That is all the time we have. Manjit Dhakal, Erin Sikorsky, George Monbiot, thank you so much for joining us. And thank you, too, for watching. You can see the program again anytime by visiting our website, aljazeera.com. And for further discussion, go to our Facebook page. 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
6: 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Is anyone else crossing their fingers that we're through with the last heat wave of summer? We're ready for cooler mornings, crisp evening, and a wonderful fall crop that you can find at the Buncombe County Farmers Tailgate Markets. 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Farmers Truck Shed Number 1 is designated for farmers who only sell what they grow. That about does it for this week's edition of the Asheville FM Community News Hour. I'm News Team Correspondent Lance Geyer. I'd like to give a special thanks to Patrick Battle, Becca Webb and the Highland Weather Team, Russell Johnson, Forrest Weaver, Eva Weaver, Alistair Pullman, Andrew Rainey and the JM Pro Media Team, Anna Balzano and Walker Sproul, and the Al Jazeera News Network for their contributions to the News Hour this week. 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

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I am so sorry to interrupt Bo Diddley, but here we are. It's top of the hour. It's time. 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This is the Sandbox Hour. It's not called the Sandbox Hour anymore. It used to be only an hour, but now it's two. So it's just the Sandbox. 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Who am I? I'm Jess. I host People's Radio Hour with my co-hosts Cloud and Jen on Wednesdays from 3 to 4 p.m. And now I'm here to play you some music. This morning we're going to do some long-form listening, listen to some longer tracks, practice our ability to stay present with sounds for an extended period of time, and or have some nice background music while we do our Sunday morning thing. I'm going to start out with some gamelan music. This is from an album called Gamelan Music of Bali, field recordings by Devin Bhattacharya, 1973-74. The artist for this one is Gamelan Ensemble Majuli Agung. This is ceremonial funeral music, Tabu Lelambatan Lawas, here on the Sandbox on Asheville FM. Stay tuned.

We're sure you had no difficulty distinguishing these sounds. A factory whistle, a soprano, and a piano. Even though they all have the same pitch and intensity. That's because the distinguishing characteristics of a sound by which we recognize an instrument or a voice is due largely to the proportions of the overtones in the sound, as well as its pitch and intensity. Listen as we play the same sounds, only this time we will filter out the overtones and allow only the fundamental notes to reach your ears.

The slight difference in the sounds is due to their dynamic characteristics, such as attack and decay, and vibrato. But the tonal qualities are almost indistinguishable. Listen again.

Now we'll allow you to hear the fundamental and the first overtone. We will filter out all the other overtones. Notice just the beginnings of a difference in tonal quality.

All right, listeners, what did you hear? Just heard that was from Bell Telephone Laboratories. We heard Quality from the Science of Sound on Smithsonian Folkways recordings put together by Bell Telephone Laboratories, who were like leading researchers in the sound arena for a very, very long time. Maybe still, I don't know. Maybe they're just learning how to spy on us better through our phones. There's no way for me to know because I don't know anyone there. And I'm not keeping up with their research output. So anyway, right now what you're hearing under me, this is Alan Bryant, Whirling Takeoff from the album Space Guitars. Alan Bryant made his own instruments. This is not electronic or in any way manipulated recording. This is just what that instrument sounds like. Pretty cool. We'll hear some more of that later, but for right now, it's just going to hang out with us. And we started out, of course, this sandbox episode with Gamelan Ensemble Majuli Agung. We heard Ceremonial Funeral Music Taba Lelambatan Lawas, which is what I want played at my funeral. I want Gamelan going hard. That's what I want. That's a reissue recently put out by Death Is Not the End, a record label and radio show on the NTS network. They also released this Alan Bryant thing. Cool stuff. Fun. Okay, so you're listening to The Sandbox here on Asheville FM 103.3, your community radio station. The Sandbox, of course, is a time for DJs, current and in training here at our community radio station, to practice and play. So we're playing today with listening and sound. I'm Jess, here with you until noon, and I've got a lot of ticket giveaways lined up to reward you for your patience with the sound and listening exercises we've got going on here. So stay tuned for that. I'll tell you a little bit more about that in a minute. First, I want to tell you that harm reduction is an evidence-based public health approach aimed at preventing drug overdose, reducing the spread of infectious diseases, and saving lives. The Buncombe County Health Department offers syringe exchange, naloxone and overdose reversal kits and education, harm reduction supplies, linkage to community resources and medical care, testing and treatment for STI, testing and referrals for hepatitis A, B, and C, and HIV, vaccinations including hepatitis A and B, and family planning services for all people. That's the Buncombe County Health Department, downtown on Cox Avenue. All right, tickets to give. Let's start with, I've got some good ones. There's some like big stuff coming up, so I am picking out some kind of fun ones to give, but let's start with one that's coming up really soon. This is on Tuesday, September 8th. The Crows Boys, which includes members of Animal Collective, if that's motivating, and Sham, a wonderful local band of experimental, folky, poppy kind of stuff. This is at Iyer Prana Listening Room this coming Tuesday, September 8th. Doors are at 6 p.m. It's an all-ages show. You and a friend could be in that audience if you like. Here's what you got to do. Be the first caller at 828-259-3936, a phone number I almost gave out as my personal phone number by accident recently. 828-259-3936. Give a call when you hear the mandolin ecstasy start, and you and a friend could be going to go see this great show at Iyer Prana Listening Room on Tuesday. 828-259-3936. This is a cassette release from Interesting Tapes from India out of Chicago. It's a album called Mandolin Ecstasy by a 14-year-old Indian boy who learned to play the electric mandolin and did some really cool stuff with it. So let's check that out. Give me a call if you want these tickets. 828-259-3936. Stay tuned.

0: The old proverb, empty vessels make the most noise, is an ancient observation of the phenomena of echo and reverberation. When sound waves impinge on hard surfaces, they are reflected. Often we may hear the reflected waves or echoes a short time after we hear the original source of the sound, like this.
1: Hello.
2: Hello.
1: Hello.
2: Hello.
1: Are you there, Echo?
0: The time lag between the original sound and the echo depends upon the distance between the sound source and the reflecting surface. Here is how speech sounds accompanied by echo from reflecting surfaces at various distances.
1: 500 feet. You are now listening to speech accompanied by an echo from a reflecting surface 500 feet away. 200 feet. You are now listening to speech accompanied by an echo from a reflecting surface 200 feet away. 50 feet. You are now listening to speech accompanied by an echo from a reflecting surface 50 feet away.
0: The echo sounds fainter than the source because the original sound energy is spread out and lost, traveling to and from the surface. It's quite possible for echoes to have echoes. Large auditoriums or halls, like empty barrels, often have more than one reflecting surface. Sounds may bounce from wall to wall, that is, reverberate, like this.
1: Hello.
2: Hello.
1: Hello.
2: Hello.
1: Hello.
2: Hello.
1: Hello, ladies and gentlemen.
0: When echoes are numerous and overlapping, they may merge into a babble of noise, making normal speech difficult to understand.
2: Hello.
0: Biblical legends tell us that inside the famous Tower of Babel, even the words of learned men sounded like nonsense. This could have been a case of poor acoustical design. The tower was made of sun-baked bricks and tiles, which reflected sounds from one wall to another, setting up reverberations that scrambled speech until it was unintelligible. Reverberation is responsible for the slowness with which sound fades away. It may be controlled by carefully selecting wall materials and coverings to absorb the sound energy. The time it takes a sound to diminish 60 decibels, or 1/1000th of its original intensity, is called reverberation time. We use reverberation time as a measure of the acoustic characteristics of a hall. Listen. I am now speaking in a room that has a reverberation time of several seconds. Rooms which have a reverberation time of several seconds or more may be suitable for some forms of music, but generally they are undesirable for speech. Reverberations fade away more rapidly in small rooms because it takes less time for the sounds to bounce back and forth between the walls and be absorbed. I am now speaking to you in a room which has a reverberation time of only a few tenths of a second. Rooms which are moderately reverberant, that is, having reverberation times of about 1 second for a small auditorium and about 2 seconds for a large auditorium, are usually pleasant for both speakers and listeners.
1: I am now speaking in an auditorium that has a reverberation time of about 1 second. This auditorium has been specially designed to give satisfactory acoustics no matter where the listener is sitting.
0: As you can hear, speakers rely on some reverberation to give resonance and sustenance to their voices. If you've ever sung in a bathtub, you will understand how reverberation may make a voice sound better than it really is.

Speaking of reverberations, you just heard from Bell Laboratories, Echo and Reverberation from Science of Sound. Right now we're hearing from Horst Rickles. This is a recording made in 1995, but released just this past month on the Stahlplatt label. It's called Gebackenluft, which means hot air. And it's an installation in an abandoned brick yard, brick factory. And it's in the kiln, and it's organ pipes are installed in there. And the wind comes through the chimney and makes the pipes sound. And then I imagine it reverberates through the kiln is like a long tunnel, a long brick tunnel where they would bake the bricks. Pretty cool. Pretty cool. So we're hearing that right now, but I just wanted to break in for a moment to let you know you heard from U. Srinivas. That was Sarah Sijaksa on mandolin Ecstasy. And no dice on the ticket gift, so those are still available. I'm going to give away another set of tickets, one pair to the Radish Fest, which is next Saturday the 12th at the Grey Eagle. Radish Fest is celebrating, of course, the River Arts District, 12 hours of live music, painting, makers, and mischief at the Grey Eagle by locals. For locals. It's going from 11 a.m. to 11 p.m. It looks like a lot of fun. Tuba Skinny is the headliner, which is New Orleans jazz, ragtime, and early blues. The Local Honeys, Idle Country, Rooster, Shaken Nature, Separate Incidents, Mon Bethelwood, Lindsay Pruitt and Taylor Martin, Dove, DJ Golden Kiwi, Laura Steenburge, and Crectones are all playing. There are 15 or more local artists and performers, so you can check it out. Looks like it's going to be a really cool time. Live painting. There's a maker's market. Really cool stuff going on. So if you'd like to go to Radish Fest next Saturday, give me a call, 828-259-3936, and you and a friend could be going to see that. 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Here on Sandbox Hour on Asheville FM. Give me a call if you'd like to go to Radish Fest, 828-259-3936.

Horst Rickles. That was Gebacken Luft, or Hot Air, recording of an installation of pipe organ in a brick kiln in where? Somewhere. In Holland, I believe. Yes, because it's a Dutch label. Okay. Congratulations to Michael, who will be going to the Radish Fest with a friend. Very exciting. Very exciting. I've got more tickets to give. I've got more music to play. I've got more of Sandbox coming up at you momentarily. But I want to let you know you're listening to Asheville FM at WSFM LP 103.3 Asheville. 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I want to give away some more tickets. At the end of the month, it's kind of like a big anniversary of the hurricane. And Rising Appalachia is hosting 2 days of Hurricane Helene anniversary shows at Pisgah Brewing out in Black Mountain. And we've got tickets to give. So if you are the first caller, you can choose whether you would like to go on Saturday, September 26th. The show is at 7. It's an all-ages show. You will win a pair of tickets, or you can choose Sunday, the 27th, which is an afternoon show, matinee style. Doors are at 2, shows at 3. Again, that's at Pisgah Brewing up in Black Mountain. And still a pair. So you can decide on a Saturday evening or a Sunday afternoon Rising Appalachia Hurricane Helene anniversary show. You're going to give a call at 828-259-3936. We're going to hear, like actually hear, not underneath me talking here, one of the tracks from Alan Bryant's Space Guitars reissue on Death Is Not the End. This one is called Rocket Is a Drum. Give me a call if you'd like to go see Rising Appalachia, 828-259-3936.

You're listening to The Sandbox here on Nashville FM. Underneath me, Alvin Curran. We're hearing side two of The Works by Alvin Curran. Before that, we heard Alan Bryant. Rocket is a Drum from Alan Bryant. Space Guitars. And Alan Bryant and Alvin Curran were actually bandmates in a band called Musica Electronica Viva, along with Frederick Ruzewski and Richard Teitelbaum. And he left that band, but kept putting out records until he passed in 2019. That's Alan Bryant. I think Alvin Curran is still with us. Anyway, this is from a great album of his called The Works. There's a fun thing in the liner notes about sort of like what is art and... Free circulation of different proposals. I like that. To accept pluralism, not only in music, is today an essential condition for survival, Alan Curran says. All right, stay tuned here to Asheville FM. We've got maybe another 30 plus minutes of Sandbox. 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All right. We're going to hear something from Alex Paxton coming up next from an album called Delicious. This is Levels of Affection here on The Sandbox on Asheville FM. Stay tuned.

Dobré. A, pokud ne, dejte to vyjel.

This is, of course, the great, wonderful Arthur Russell. Sunlit Water from Open Vocal Phrases, where the songs come in and out. This part of that album is Sketches for World of Echo. Before that, we heard Alex Paxton and Dream Music's ensemble Levels of Affection from the album Delicious on New Amsterdam Records. This is Sandbox, where Asheville FM DJs and DJs in training can play and learn. My name is Jess. I've been with you since 10 a.m. here playing some weird stuff. And yeah, thanks for spending your Sunday morning with me. You can hear me normally on Wednesdays talking about community business on People's Radio Hour from 3 to 4. This week, I think we're going to try and talk about zines, but we shall see who I can get on. Stay tuned, because the new wave is coming on next. 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Let's see here. I've got two things and not time for both of them, but time for one and a half. Let's hear from Carmen Lopez from the album Quintela. We're going to hear three A Vos, A Pepe e Manuela. And yeah, stick around. I'll see you next time.

0: Hi, everybody. 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Okay. 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Wow. 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I'll be better at this part, I swear. Oh my god, I'm shaking. Yoga Taco Mosa at the Great Eagle Music Hall. Future Aaron at the Great Eagle Patio Stage. J. Lloyd Boomtown Mashup Reprise and Finale at Asheville Music Hall. Pink Mercury at the One Stop. Sons of Stars at One World Bring West in the afternoon, specifically. Tough Soul at One World Bring West in the evening, specifically. Sounding Arrow and Breezers at Fleetwood's. Eat a Peach with Trouble No More at the Orange Peel. The Bluegrass Brunch Boys at Jack the Woods in the early afternoon. Traditional Irish Music Session at Jack the Wood in the late afternoon or evening. Jazz Jam Sundays at Jenner's Revenge Riverside Tasting Room. Live Scottish Music at Archetype Brewing. Butts and Boots Line Dancing at Bank Avenue. Hope I'm loud enough. Ah, Nova just walked in. Hi, Nova. Blue Ridge Betty at the Meadow at Highland Brewery. White Trash Bash and Abhorra with Abhorra and Priscilla Chambers at the Eulogy and second annual Jimmy Buffett tribute at Edith Hideaway. Tomorrow, Monday, September 7th, we have Claire Vandiver. Is it Vandiver or Vandiver? You know. Okay.
1: Sorry.
0: You're always way better at the names than me, so. With LB Bistad at the Great Eagle Patio Stage, Mashup Mondays at One World Brewing West, Asheville Jazz Orchestra Labor Day Performance at the Meadow at Highland Brewing Company. 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On Tuesday, September 8th, we have Christina Candler at the Great Eagle Patio Stage, The Connect at the One Stop, Clouds of Delusion at One World Brewing West, and Crosboys with Jam at Iyer Prana Listening Room. 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I'm going to turn you all on so you can say hi. Why are you looking so confused?
2: Oh.
0: Ooh.
3: Sound coming through mine.
2: No, there's no sound coming through mine.
3: It's so
2: it just hates me. I think it's

0: probably Van Diver, but I wouldn't know, actually. I just guess.
1: I think it's Van Diver.
0: I would. It looks like Van Diver. Probably Van Diver. Let's see if these other headphones work.
1: Okay.
0: Yeah, it'd be nice if headphones worked. That would be.
1: Mine are really quiet. Ooh.
0: Oh.
1: No. It's okay.
0: Emergency. I'll be right back.
1: They might work. Do we want to go to music? Go ahead and start with that. Okay, I'm going to start with some stuff of my own, and then we'll start getting physical music loaded up. Why are you doing this to me? We're going to start with McKinney. We're going to start with Broken Record by McKinney and Andrew Scotchy, just because I did an ALMS with McKinney on Thursday this week. It was a really good... Actually, I've done better. I'm not going to lie, but it was a pretty good ALMS, so if anybody's interested, that's on the archives. What am I yapping about? Astral Live Music Sessions that I did with McKinney this Thursday.
0: Cool.
1: It was pretty sweet.
2: I listened.
1: Tallulah listened, see? That's because Tallulah's great, unlike
0: Tallulah's
1: Nova.
0: A better friend than I am.
1: Yeah, yeah. Okay, we're going into McKinney because McKinney is awesome and I love her. Thanks for tuning in.

0: I'm only back for a few seconds just because I forgot to introduce who we are or why we're here. I'm kind of off today, I'm not going to lie. Okay, anyways, this is The New Wave from 12 to 1. Thank you for tuning in, everybody who likes The New Wave. I'll turn your mic on since you look like you're very eager to say hello.
1: Hello, hello, hello.
0: That's Nova. Say hi.
2: Hi.
0: That's Tallulah, and I'm Evie. I'm hosting today. I've been hogging the host mic lately, so I'm probably going to step back sometime soon.
2: It's mostly because I'm late, honestly.
0: Yeah.
2: I'd probably fight you for it more if that wasn't chronically late.
0: For anybody wondering, Nova walked in at like, it was like two minutes till.
2: No, it was two minutes after. You're being generous.
0: Am I?
2: You were on air when I walked in.
0: Oh, and were you?
1: Yeah. The show had already started.
2: You were reading the show mo when I walked in.
0: Yeah, I was. I was reading the concert calendar. That's right. Never mind. So they walked in as soon as the show started.
2: Yep.
0: So mean.
2: I can get here like the minute the show starts, but not a second sooner, which I'm personally working on, but...
0: It's okay.
2: You know,
0: we love
2: you anyways. It's a long journey. It's going to be a long journey, I think, before I can get there.
0: I have an issue with being on time to pretty much everything but the show. Y'all's mics are quiet. I'm decent at being here on time just because it's at 12.
2: Yeah. I mean, your dad's also kind of like involved in, your dad's involved in 103.3, so that helps probably too.
0: Yeah. He's also involved with the whole issue of making me be on time places, because he knows that if I don't show up to this show on time, I'm not coming. So he's made that pretty clear.
2: There's a serious radio host for you. I need to work on that.
0: It's okay though, because we're a multi-person show, so if one person doesn't show up on time, we have ways to combat that.
2: Yeah, I feel bad that it's me consistently though.
0: We still love you again. Yeah.
2: Wait, I have been on time a couple times recently, but it's like be on time or bring music.
0: Yeah, we talked about this last week, which is honestly real, because I know it must be a struggle finding physical media to bring, because I've been looking for mine for the past like 8 months and I still don't know where they are. I'm still mad about this.
2: Wait, what do you mean you've been looking for yours?
0: Dude, I went and collected a handful of nice, like, fresh out of the package CDs of all of the albums that I liked by my favorite artists. And then as soon as I had, like, a solid page that I really enjoyed having, never saw it again. I have no idea where the book went, and I'm still really sad about it.
2: Oh.
0: I had all of my favorite Pierce the Veil and MCR and two of my favorite Panic at the Disco. And then I had, like, Claro and Fleetwood Mac and someone else in there that was good, and then it all disappeared.
2: Yeah, it's just tough for me. I mean, my parents, I'm kind of a vulture off of my parents' vinyl collection, and I bring in a lot of my own. I brought in one of my own this time, but it's more difficult, I think, to try and collect things and then be like, oh, I don't think I've played this on air for a while, and even then, I don't have as much variation as I'd like.
0: I definitely don't have as much variation as I'd like, but I'm working on it. I just don't have time to go in and listen to a bunch of new music all the time. And whenever I'm listening to music, like through my headphones or something, I'm doing it to like, it's like STEM for me. I have to have music that I actually enjoy playing, or else everything bothers me all at the same time.
2: Yeah, I just really like playing physical media, so. But anyway, we should get into music.
1: Yeah, we should.
0: What did you say the song was again? I forgot what it was called.
1: Lucid Ann.
0: Lucid Ann. Okay, we're gonna go into Lucid Ann by Self. Just now was, it's kind of early to be doing readbacks, but I'm gonna do it anyways. We had Broken Record by McKinney, and our bed music for the day is Waterfall by Toby Fox, because Undertale slaps. We're gonna go straight back into music. Thank you for tuning in again. This is The New Wave. Since I'm really bad at mentioning it, yeah, we might talk later.

Hi guys. Okay. I'm gonna talk about some really important stuff, and then we're gonna get back into music. Holy crap! I just forgot what I just played. Hold on. I gotta go. Okay. Just now was Andalusia Plays by Slowdive, I Want You to Love Me by Fiona Apple, and Lucid Am by Self. I'm gonna go into one of our reads. Why are you behind me? Like a freak. That was Gwen. Programming support is brought to you by Building Bridges, an Asheville nonprofit providing educational programs on race and racism. Building Bridges hosts two 9-week workshop series each. Wow, I can't speak English. Each year featuring panels and small group discussions. Fall registration is open for the season, running Mondays, September 14th through November 9th in downtown Asheville. Tuition assistance is available. More information at bbavl.org. Wow, I was going to say something and then I forgot. Russell, the host of Political Alchemy, had two of either, I think it was the board members of Building Bridges on his show this week. So if anybody's interested in learning more about Building Bridges, go on the archives and click on the most recent Political Alchemy and you'll be able to hear about that some. I listened to it on my way to school. It was pretty fun to listen to. We're going to go into some Jack Stauber, and then we might talk later. Not sure. Yeah, we have some Jack Stauber and Cake on the queue. So I hope we don't have any haters of either of those on, because you're going to be sad. Enjoy that. Thank you for tuning in. This has been The New Wave. Okay, bye.

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N-E-T. Just now we had Northern Downpour and I Have Friends in Holy Spaces by Panic the Disco. Usually don't play two of the same artists together, but those songs are connected, so that's why that happened. And then I like those. Pretty Odd's a good album. And then Pretty Pink Ribbon by Cake, which was nice. I was planning on playing Cake anyway, so I'm glad you brought that in. Milk by Jack Stauber's Micropop. And then all the stuff I've already listed before that. We're going to go into some Yetzira. I think that's how that's pronounced. Is the only way I know how to pronounce that. First Day on a New Planet. We don't have anything decided after that. Thank you for tuning in. Probably not the last time I'm going to speak, but in case anybody's wondering, this is The New Wave. I've been your host, Evie, and I have Nova and Tallulah in here with me, though we're not really talking this session. Yeah, we're going to go back into music. Thank you for tuning in.

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Enjoy the trip Mondays from 6 to 8 right here on Asheville FM. Go ahead and read back what we played because I don't really care about saying anything else. Just now, that was Policy of Truth by Depeche Mode, Human Behavior by Bjork, and First Day on a New Planet by Yatsura. We're going to go into Age of Consent by New Order, and then if we have time, Bay City Romance by Miki Matsubara. If we have time, don't know if we will because we're getting close to the hour. Up next is going to be All the Feels. Hold on. See, I know her as Whitley. I don't know if that's her DJ name. We know her as Whitley. All the Feels by Whitley. We love her. She's beautiful. She's amazing. She's great. She's a really good show, too. So if anybody's planning on staying tuned in, it's good not to miss that because she's fun to listen to. I've been your host for the New Wave today, Evie Weaver. I've been in here with our usuals, Nova and Tallulah. We're missing Hazel today. We miss Hazel and Cade. Love you guys if y'all are listening. Hope to see y'all soon. Thank you for tuning in. Probably not going to come back on air, or probably not going to come back on the mic. So, last you're going to hear from me, enjoy the rest of the music we're going to play today, and don't miss All the Feels.

The early November with Ever So Sweet. Hi, hello, I'm Whitley. This is All the Feels, 2 hours of songs that make you feel things. And I'll be honest, I'm feeling exhausted. I think I got in bed at like 2 o'clock this morning. And then yesterday I got in bed at like 1:30 before having to go to climbing class because I'm trying to learn how to be active and, you know, take care of myself and do fun, hard things. And it was fun, don't get me wrong, but also, oh man, sleep is great. I love sleep. Anyway, hello. Hi. It is hot outside and I would fight a bear, I think, for an actual early November, not just like the band. But for it to not be 90 something degrees outside, that would be pretty tight. Anyway, here's Hot Mulligan with How Do You Know It's Not Armadillo Shells.

Sarah Cahoon with Not How I Hoped. Before that was Love Spells with Heart for Eyes and Blissful Thoughts with The Neighbors Hear You, my dear sweet children, Blissful Thoughts. One day they'll play another show here soon, probably. I know that they're playing in Chattanooga next month. Not that next month. This is September. Oh, what is the passage of time? I have no idea. 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More information is available at info@finearts.theater, that's with the T-R-E at the end, .com. Here's Ty Segall, because Rob, friend of the show Rob, was absolutely blasting this album either this week or last week. Again, what is the passage of time? I have no idea. Rob was blasting this new Ty Segall album, and now I'm finally at a point in my life where I can enjoy Ty Segall. It's a long, traumatic story. I'm not going to bore you with it. This is Running to Nowhere.

Personal Trainer with Hole. Before that was Diary with Drive It, and Hollow Hand with I Turned My Back on the World. 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Here's Hannah Cole with MMA.

Dale Crover with a cover of Harvest Moon going straight into the bit. And before that was Concrete Vehicles with Text Stop. I promise that that is the end of the long song portion of the day. 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Here's Sharp Pins with It's a Mod Mod World. It's a mod.

I lied earlier when I said that I was done with long songs. That was Harrison Gordon with Bliss. If you're just now listening in, hi, hello, I'm Whitley. This is hour two of All the Feels, 2 hours of songs that make you feel things. And surprise, surprise, once again, I got lost on my own computer. Story of my life. 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Here's Earth Tongue with Dimly Lit Cadaver.

0: Acua, at least I think that's the correct pronunciation, with Hot Seat. Before that was Caroline Rose with Chow Mein and Brother Bird with Landlord. Immigration crackdowns can create fear across our community, especially with masked agents, but we can stand together. You can document what happens if you see a detention or other action happening just by getting your phone out and filming it. You can also ask agents to see a signed judicial warrant, which they need but often don't have, to enter a home or business. You can learn more about your rights from the ACLU and Immigrant Legal Resource Center, and you can share printable Know Your Rights cards with friends and neighbors. Businesses can also show solidarity with signs in the windows and have educated point people to direct agents to as a best practice. With information, awareness, and care, you can help make our community safer. Here's Interpol with Iron City.
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Tugboat Captain with Roll Over. Before that was Bayside with Say So Long. 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And before Bayside was Les Poissons with The Image You Choose. 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Sorry. Here's the head and the heart, because sometimes you just need one of those AAA songs that gets stuck in your head. This is People Need a Melody.

Melanie Baker with Slugs. Before that was Joy Alotakun with Memphis. The Late Show. It's the show that's on late. Tune in Mondays at midnight for 2 hours of exciting late night radio, just like Grandma used to make. That's The Late Show, Mondays at midnight on Asheville FM. I'm Whitley. Thanks again for hanging out with me today. I hope you have an awesome, fantastic, wonderful rest of your Sunday. Stay safe. I hope you have a great rest of your week as well. If you have tomorrow off, I'm very happy for you. I work retail, so that doesn't exist for me. Z is up next at 3, but first here's Winnetka Bowling League with Are You Okay? Bye.

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Today, we have Yoga Taco Mosa at the Great Eagle Music Hall, Future Aaron at the Great Eagle Patio Stage, the J. Lloyd Boomtown Mashup Reprise, and Finale at the Asheville Music Hall, Pink Mercury at the One Stop, Sons of Stars at Wendell Brewing West in the afternoon, and Tough Soul at Wendell Brewing West in the evening, Sounding Arrows / Breezers at Fleetwood, Eat a Peach with Trouble No More at the Orange Peel, Bluegrass Brunch Boys at Jack of the Wood in the early afternoon, and Traditional Irish Music Session at Jack of the Wood in the evening, Jazz Jam Sundays at Ginger's Revenge Riverside Tasting Room, Live Scottish Music at Archetype Brewing, Butts and Boots Line Dancing at Banks Avenue, Blue Ridge Betty at The Meadow at Highland Brewing, White Trash Bash with Abhorra and Priscilla Chambers at Eulogy, and the second annual Jimmy Buffett tribute at Edith's Hideaway. Tomorrow, Monday, September 7th, we have Claire Van Diver with LB Bistad, the Great Eagle Patio Stage, Mashup Mondays at Wendell Brewing West, Asheville Jazz Orchestra Labor Day performance at The Meadow at Highland Brewing Company. And on Tuesday, September 8th, we have Christina Chandler at the Great Eagle Patio Stage, The Connect at the One Stop, Clouds of Delusion at Wendell Brewing West, and Crow's Voice with Sham at Your Prana Listening Room. 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You're listening to Oddity Garden right now. We are starting off the show with, I don't know, my dad always, like, when I talk to him about my show and what I'm going to do for the week, he's like, are you going to play the hits? Because I kind of don't play the hits, but today I am going to play a hit because I was listening to this weekend. Hashtag, if you know, you know. It's Oblivion by Grimes off of Vision. Also, shout out to somebody that I was talking to about Grimes this Friday, who's probably not listening, but shout out anyways.

city's a sucker. Your city's a sucker. 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Your city's a sucker. Your city's a sucker. 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
1: Hi, freaks. That song was Any Plus Ultra by Ear. Before that was Your City's a Sucker by LCD Sound System off of their self-titled, and Oblivion by Grimes off of Vision. 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Lazy Diamond and Strange Magic are open from 6 p.m. to midnight, Thursday through Saturday. The Lazy Diamond also accommodates private events. More information is available at the Lazy Diamond's Facebook page. You're about to hear Nail I Couldn't Bite by Spirit of the Beehive off of Hypnic Jerks. Thank you for listening. This is Oddity Garden. I already said that, I think.
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3: 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Testing.
4: Evening, ladies and gentlemen. I'm here talking to you.

black dress, clinging to shadows, chameleon-esque. And we were together when we were 15, but nothing is real then, you know what I mean. I slept with that dancer, I didn't mean it, it was all in a dream, babe, all in a dream.

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This is Oddity Garden. The song you just heard was Teal by Wonder Horse. Before that was Opened by The Cure and Nail I Couldn't Bite by Spirit of the Beehive. 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Thank you for tuning in. After this talk break, we have the Bedhead cover of Disorder, one of my favorite covers of all time, and then a song called Claris by Brazilian? Ooh. It is crazy things are happening outside. That's not good. Stay safe, everybody. I might be stuck here for a while. Anyways, wait, I forgot. The song that you're about to hear is called Anything by Sprain. So listen to that.

Thank you for tuning in to Oddity Garden at, oh God. Thank you for tuning in to Asheville FM at WSFM LP 103.3. This is Oddity Garden. Thank you for listening. I already said that. The song you just heard was Clarice by Caetano Veloso. Before that was Disorder by Bedhead and Anything by Sprain. The song that you are currently listening to is I Won't Hurt You by the West Coast pop art experimental band. Shomo. I have a script and I know what I need to say at all of the time, and I say it when appropriate. 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

Families and communities. A recent study from the Kaiser Family Foundation shows they increase stress and trauma. Nearly 40% of immigrants report health problems from enforcement-related fear, and children

0: 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This week, you may have noticed a change in the introduction, that we're listing tfsr.media as our website, which is now pointed at the new web host, mayfirst.info. This is because we've moved our website from noblogs.org following the August 26, 2026 announcement by the U.S. State Department and Department of Treasury that designates the hosts of Noblog, the Italian autonomous tech collective known as Autistici Inventati, as specially designated global terrorists, and placed it on a specially designated nationals list under Executive Order 13224. In this conversation, you'll hear a member of the Crime Think Ex-Workers Collective and Sprout, a member of Sabot Media, talk about the designation, the intended impacts on anarchist, anti-fascist, and other movements by the U.S. government, and what can come next if we're up for the fight. I invite listeners to check out the statement by CrimeThink, as well as the public letter, still awaiting more signatures, and articles, many articles that are available on the subject from sabot.media. There was also a recent chat by the Outlaw podcast with Shayana Kadidal of the Center for Constitutional Rights on the legal elements of this chat, alongside a list of RAD servers from riseup.net that could be helpful to people that are having to move off Noblogs. These are listed in our show notes.
1: My name is Sprout from Molotov Now. My pronouns are they, them. I'm here today with the Sabo Media Collective. We're an independent anarchist media project based in so-called Grays Harbor, Washington. Thanks for having me on today. Sabo Media has been focused on movement reporting, rural organizing, trying to build rural-urban solidarity, autonomous infrastructure, building publishing tools. In this case, in particular, we've been documenting the designation of Autistici and Inventati, reconstructing the collective's history. We did an interview with them in writing that we're trying to get an audio version of uploaded soon. And we've been emailing institutions trying to figure out who made this decision and what the fallout is going to be, and trying to just follow up on everything that's going on. I want to be clear from the beginning that we're not affiliated with the AI collective. We don't represent them. And we don't speak for them. We are an anarchist journalist covering an attack on an anarchist infrastructure, because what happens to that infrastructure concerns all of us. Whether it's just them attacking anarchists right now, that sets a precedent that could be dangerous for everyone who uses the internet.
2: And I'm here in my capacity as a participant in CrimeThink, a 3 decades running anarchist publishing collective. For the purposes of this interview, any pronouns, and I'm excited to talk with y'all.
0: So on August 26th of 2026, the U.S. Department of State applied the specially designated global terrorist label to 3 additional groups on top of the ones that they've already been listing out recently. These include an autonomous left web hoster in Italy, which is Autistici Inventati. And just so listeners know, if people refer to AI during this conversation, we're not talking about the so-called artificial intelligence. It's just shorthand for Autistici Inventati, as well as 2 groups that focus on solidarity with the Palestinian struggle for freedom and life and dignity. Would someone want to talk about these groups a little bit and just kind of say what they do and what connections they have, what the claim of the designation was?
2: The other 2 groups that have been designated are a British Direct Action Group, Palestine Action, and the Transnational Palestinian Movement, Masabdia. And they're designated basically as part of the branding of all things Palestinian as being impermissible and you know, described as terrorism. I think it's significant that the other 2 groups are Palestinian groups specifically, because that's part of the branding of this entire move. Now, as various news sources have noted, those are both activist groups that organize specific events and so on, whereas the Italian group, AI, is just a web provider that offers a spectrum of services.

0: Yeah, well, Palestine Action is a direct action network that targets companies and infrastructure connected to the arms industry of Israel. And Masar Badil, the Palestinian Alternative Revolutionary Path Movement, is a Palestinian political organization. They've designated both those groups through its own terrorism and material support claims. On the other hand, AI is a volunteer-run Italian technology collective. All they do is provide free web services such as email, website hosting, mail lists, chat, video conferencing, and most famously, the NoBox publishing platform. So they don't really organize events or actions or demonstrations or protests or anything. They simply let people post about what they want to post about on their website. I think the government's theory is that AI has supplied technological architecture and services and tools used by organizations that it does identify as violent or designated. Obviously, AI has rejected the description and argues that they're collapsing the distinction between providing communications infrastructure and actually directing what people do with it.
1: In this instance, in reference to, and we're going to talk a little bit more about this, but the Department of State is one of the movements that they have pointed to as being the focus of this attention, or the reason for this attention, is the anti-fascist movement in the United States and anarchist movement in the United States, and probably transnationally or internationally. So this falls under the general like auspices in some ways of anti-Antifa repression. Yeah, so I would be really interested in hearing, what's your understanding of the expected impact for, at least for Audistici Inventati, related to the designation and the related Department of the Treasury's OFAC financial sanctions or other elements?
0: So the legal core of the designation and fallout is economic isolation. Property involving AI that comes within U.S. jurisdiction is blocked. U.S. persons are generally prohibited from providing funds, goods, or services in support of AI, or receiving them from the collective unless OFAC authorizes the transaction. So that gets a little interesting because there are no financial transactions between users of AI services because they're all free. But OFAC issued what's called a General License 36, which permits transactions ordinarily necessary to wind down existing relationships until September 25th. It's not a general permission to begin new relationships or treat the designation as suspended. It's more of a limited wind down period for institutions and organizations that do have a current relationship with AI to decide to basically sever those relationships. The OFAC entry also carries a secondary sanctions warning that gives foreign banks and companies a powerful reason to cut ties. Even when they're outside of the United States, even when their own government has not designated AI as a terrorist group, it's called de-risking. Just because AI was put on this list, they are now a higher risk category for banks and major payment processors and companies like that. So whether or not any of this has been proven in a court of law, or any of this has any evidence behind it whatsoever, simply because the statement was made by the executive branch and put into that listing, these companies are going to look at AI as a higher risk and move to drop them just because of that. We're already seeing the consequences. PayPal terminated their account. The autistici.org domain disappeared from ordinary DNS resolutions. The people who handle that, the Public Interest Registry, did confirm to us that it suspended the domain because the domain itself appeared on the list, although they said, as a U.S.-based registry, it considers the suspension legally mandatory, which, you know, we're not sure about. We're trying to verify that with legal people, but they claimed that they had to sever the ties. But it is our understanding that it's not a formal or legal mandate that this be done. It's much more of a pressure campaign. Or what's called overcompliance. Also, the bank that AI uses has confirmed that they have temporarily suspended operations on their account, although they did come out with a firm statement basically in support of AI and the work that they do and the idea of a free internet. So they are working with European institutions to try and figure out a way to not have to cut ties with AI, which is pretty encouraging to see. So you know, there's a mixed bag. We have the U.S. registry saying it's legally mandated that we cut ties, and we have this bank in Italy saying we don't want to cut ties, and we're going to figure out a way to not have to do that.
2: I'd like to speak more broadly to the impact of the designation. According to the U.S. State Department itself, this collective hosts something like 16,000 mailboxes, 1,500 websites, 5,500 mailing lists, 10,000 blogs on its platform. And those are blogs for, like, you know, a free school for anarchist book fairs all across the country, for radio programs like the Final Straw. You know, so this is a wide-reaching crackdown that in a single blow is intended to take a large number of cultural and political projects offline. That's the way to understand the immediate impact of this, is not just as an action targeting a web provider, but as a way of silencing at least thousands, maybe tens of thousands of people, and making it more difficult for them to communicate with each other and with the public in general. The way that we describe this when we're trying to explain to the public, it's like if a military is going to carry out an attack on a village, the first thing they try to do is cut off the lines of communication from the village so that nobody sees what happens there. And this is part of the process of the U.S. government targeting elements of U.S. society, as well as an Italian tech collective. This is meant to cut off the communications and the access to the general public of a sector of U.S. society, a cultural and political sector of society, in order to be able to intensify crackdowns on the basis of targeting opposition to fascism.
0: I can say that in our reporting, we have seen a lot of the fallout that B is talking about, not just fallout to AI themselves, but fallout to their users of not being able to publish portbacks, not being able to host or talk about their book fair. I mean, the vast, vast majority of no blogs sites are just updating a community on events, you know, something simple like that. So it's a real blow to radical, not infrastructure, but the actual movement itself. It's a real blow to, like, our ability to freely communicate with each other and to actually literally organize in our communities.
2: The thing that I'd really like to emphasize about this designation is that, according to the Italian collective themselves, they don't monitor everything that they publish, you know, everything that they provide a platform for. In an interview, they recently said that if you have an email address registered with them, you automatically have the opportunity to set up a blog. And the U.S. government, State Department, is alleging that that some things appeared on these blogs that that the U.S. government doesn't approve of. But that's probably true of Reddit, of a number of different platforms on the internet where school shooters or other people post statements or manifestos, and those get circulated. So in terms of what's going on here legally, this is an unprecedented effort to hold a provider responsible for what appears on a platform. And that distinguishes it from other recent designations. The goal is to cut off communications, but the practice and the legal theory that's taking place here is intended to set a new precedent, specifically rendering anti-fascist speech a target for legal repression.
0: Yeah, exactly. Like B just said, AI hands out emails to people that they feel align with them politically, but once you have that email, anyone can make a blog. So they do not monitor that. And I think we'll get a bit more into the Section 230 aspect of things later, but another interesting thing that I wanted to bring up is, you know, thinking about this all as a quote-unquote legal maneuver has, since the beginning of this, struck me as very interesting, since there has been no due process. There has been no evidence presented in a court. There has been no court proceedings whatsoever. It was just a statement that was published by the State Department, and it has sort of just been taken as true. And companies are running with the fact that this is a true thing, that AI is a dangerous terrorist group and they need to sever ties with them based off of what I would not consider a legal process.
2: The US government now under Trump functions mostly by executive declaration and by fiat. So it's representative of the way that the Trump administration likes to make decisions and to make moves. But the fact that the State Department can do this using the existing state infrastructure, state power, shows the extent to which so many of the things that the US government does don't depend on a legal process or anything that can be subject to the checks represented by a court of law, such as they might be.
1: Yeah, that's very well put. And I think that this is the Final Straw Radio, and you're hearing our interview with two anarchist media makers about the U.S. terrorism designation of Italian autonomous anti-capitalist media collective Audistici Inventati alongside Palestine Action and Masar Badil. Yeah, I am going to ask about, and we can explore a little bit more about Section 230 in a bit. I wonder, though, in the meantime, so both of your platforms have published responses in the wake of the designation of Audistici Inventati. Would you talk a bit about the technology collective and what they offer in context of the alter globalization era build out of movement tech and the infrastructure, like some of the projects you've mentioned, like emails and blogs, but talk a little bit about how it fits into a wider autonomous anti-authoritarian, anti-capitalist social ecology?
0: Sure. Yeah, I can talk more directly about AI and what they do, and maybe B can jump in on the ecology side of things. So AI came out of a period when movements understood clearly, because of repression that they had just received, that communication infrastructure was political infrastructure. They were founded again in 2001 in Italy by people coming from the hack labs, occupied social centers, autonomous movement spaces, indie media, the European counter network, the hack meeting scene in Italy. These were spaces where people were learning Linux, assembling machines from discarded parts, building pirate networks, and trying their best to share the technical knowledge that they were learning as opposed to hoard it or sell it. So kind of a funny founding story is that they had the least technically experienced person deliberately put at the keyboard when they were first installing the server. And they did that so that they could get the server online in a way that everyone could understand. Since the beginning, the point of AI has been to not just to be themselves a infrastructure provider, but to inform and educate and teach and show people that not only is this movement infrastructure necessary, but you can do it yourself too, with just a little bit of learning. And so in our most recent interview with them, their solution to this problem was, let's have 1,000 networks, let's have 1,000 no blogs, let's have this sort of model of an autonomous infrastructure web service provider that provides free services to people that they are politically aligned with. Let's replicate that globally and see what happens. It's not just commercial infrastructure with nicer politics. It's an entirely different relationship. As B mentioned, they do all they can to minimize identifying information and the logs that they keep. They use free software. They finance themselves through volunteer donations and stuff like that. They don't do any advertising or sale of user data. They operate through political affinity and collective responsibility rather than pretending that infrastructure exists outside of politics. So in terms of what they offer, like I said, they offer, their main thing is email, but they offer video conferencing. They offer, mailing lists. They offer the no blogs platform once you get an email, and their services are also always expanding. They have some privacy tools that they offer. They do streaming. I mean, they do whatever they can, and they always offer it for free. And so that relationship that you develop with the service provider is really important because right now with big tech and the moves that they're making are, again, not politically neutral. And so to have an autonomous movement infrastructure is incredibly valuable. And we at Sabo Media would love to see other people take impetus from this situation to perhaps learn how to start their own server and learn how to start doing this stuff on their own, because it can't, we can't just centralize it down to AI and NoBlocks. There are tons of other providers out there, but really this one is the biggest. And so this one is the one that's at the top of the pack getting picked on. And so it's just another signal to me that decentralization and federation is the way to go and not centralization.
2: I just want to emphasize that this is happening in the context of a steady clampdown on internet freedoms over the past quarter of a century. You know, the Internet 1.0 that Edward Snowden spoke so eloquently about appreciating gave way to an internet where corporate providers control and shape the platforms on which we encounter each other and the algorithms that determine what we can see or what we can think as a consequence. And the Italian tech collective here has been holding out another model for what human relations could be, not profit-driven, not controlled by a tech elite, but controlled by the participants in a bottom-up way, you know, based in self-determination. So that this shift that has happened over the last 25 years is part of power becoming concentrated in a few people's hands at everybody else's expense. And now that people who use the internet depend largely on corporate platforms, it's much easier for a state government to carry out censorship of dissenting views just by pressuring a couple companies to take users off their platforms, which is something that we saw, you know, starting in the late 2010s with a bunch of people being deplatformed from Facebook. And then when Elon Musk bought Twitter, the whole thing sort of went into overdrive. So another way to understand what's happening here is that now that many of the platforms through which people communicate are corporate owned and as a consequence impose the ideology of a financial elite on the rest of society, the state is trying to get rid of any other models for how we might relate.
1: Yeah, and I think that also plays out in an ideological way where that operates according to how the modern capitalist state envisions people's relationship, communication with each other, relationships to each other, is that these should be monetized interactions. But also because the people that are licensed to do the privatized, profit-driven interactions are subservient in a lot of ways. They have to be responsive to the demands of the state for collecting information about users, for handing that over, if they're not, like, either for free so that they continue getting license from the state to operate in the ways that they have, or maybe considering the state to be a client as well to whom they can sell user information or access to their platforms that undermine social movement that would provide alternatives or show opposition to government policies. Is that an okay way of also adding on there?
2: Exactly. Exactly.
0: Yeah, I think just a funny anecdote. One thing that AI said in our discussions was, you know, they just can't imagine that someone would, like, basically open their door to the whole world and say, hey, come and build whatever tools you want to build and just let people have at it for free. They can't conceive of that. So they're trying to attack them through means that, they didn't really have a plan for, because they haven't faced this exact type of repression before. But it's also interesting to see the right-wing conception of what is going on between AI and its users versus the reality at hand.
1: Yeah, just to sort of point to that, in one of the pieces that Sabo Media put out, in the longer piece, the server called Paranoia, the author does a really great job of using, I think, what's available publicly and probably conversation with Audostici and Ventati, as well as their book Chaos Plus, talks about the way that innovation within the collective was often driven in response to repression that they faced. They synthesizing knowledge that they were able to attain from how the state was able to take their infrastructure and attempt and threaten it, and then develop an alternative moving forward with those lessons learned with the, I think it was like Project R. Is that what it was called?
0: R. And then they throw their little asterisks on there because that's their little logo, basically. But yeah, that came out of not the first slew of repression that they faced, but kind of the second. So in 2004, Italian police accessed their servers at the commercial hosting company that they were using called Aruba. They copied their disks and obtained cryptographic materials. The hosting company concealed what had happened, and AI only discovered the intervention much later through court documents. So the answer to that was the Plan R. They chose to distribute their services across multiple servers all over the world in different jurisdictions and with different providers, so that taking one machine could not take down the whole project. The plan was to minimize logs, encrypt sensitive data, replicate what needs to remain available, and make nodes replaceable. This architecture helped them recover quickly when Norwegian police copied another server in 2010. But as much as they have been excellent at responding to the repression they've received, like I said, they have not received this type of repression before. And when you go after the financials, and when you go after what, I don't know, I guess reputation that the collective has, and place them on this list, calling them a terrorist, that's really hard to like technically defend against. There's nothing that they can do about the domain, the DNS level, the domain registry. They can't be their own domain register. You know what I mean? There's only so far you can go in doing it all yourself. And they have done as much of that as they can, but there's only so much technical defense that they can provide against this sort of move.
1: 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You can find it on the Google Play or the Apple App Store. Thank you for tuning in. Yeah, so I guess going back to the targeting, Trump's second administration has escalated its threats and attacks against anarchist, anti-fascist, leftist, secularist, pro-bodily autonomy and abortion, pro-LGBTQIA groups, notably with telegraphing the National Security Presidential Memo 7, NSPM 7, which was published in the wake of the gacking of Charlie Kirk. Could you speak to some of the focuses of NSPM 7 and how it's been applied and to whom? Like, just to caveat with the de-risking that was mentioned, this reminds me of a conversation that I had with a member of Dresden Anarchist Black Cross, talking about how Rote Hilfe and Dresden ABC and other groups that do prisoner support in Germany have been having to deal with debanking because of pressure and designation of prisoners they're doing anti-repression work for.
0: Yeah, and I can imagine that we're going to see a lot more of it because of the power of the U.S. globally. And if we start taking those actions, other countries will follow suit. So, but in terms of the NSPM 7, that's a separate mechanism from the foreign sanctions imposed on AI. The political logic overlaps. The memorandum directs the Joint Terrorism Task Force to investigate what it describes as organized political violence as a network phenomenon. It tells investigators to look beyond an alleged act to organizations, employees, funders, nonprofits, financial relationships, and foreign ties. The Treasury Department has been instructed to trace financial networks. The IRS has been directed to scrutinize tax-exempt organizations. Investigators themselves are told to question people about organizers and financial sponsorship. The memo explicitly places anti-capitalism, self-described anti-fascism, positions on migration, race, and gender, and hostility towards what it calls traditional views inside its account of the supposed threat. And now I think it's important to be precise. This memorandum doesn't literally make anti-capitalism or anti-fascism a crime. The United States also does not have a normal statutory domestic terrorist organization designation system equivalent to the FTO or a foreign terrorist organization list. I think more of the danger in this situation is that political ideology becomes an investigative indicator. So instead of beginning with evidence of a specific offense and working outwards as the legal system usually operates, the state can begin with a political ecosystem and search through its funders, organizations, relationships, publications, and communications for a prosecutable theory. So it's fishing. Critics of the memorandum argue that this framework risks treating affinity as conspiracy, solidarity as financing, publishing as radicalization, and infrastructure as operational support. Whether particular investigations actually do that has to be established case by case. But it is certainly another incredible precedent that's been set.
2: The fact that the United States has a FTO, a foreign terrorism designation, but doesn't designate domestic terrorist organizations is central to what's happening here. The Trump administration has been doing the best they can with the laws and policies that they inherited from previous presidential administrations. They haven't been in a situation to pass a lot of new legislation. So mostly they've been working with executive policy. And so since they don't have the means to designate domestic terror organizations or designate an entire category of human behavior and activity, like resisting fascism as terrorism, they've had to do their best with what exists. If there were a domestic terrorism designation, they would probably be starting elsewhere. But in the absence of that, they've been making do as best they can by targeting a tech collective from outside the United States, the publishing projects, cultural projects, book fair organizers, free schools, and others depend on around the United States. That's the way to understand what's happening here. They're starting in Europe specifically, and it's no coincidence really that the designations of anti-fascist groups overseas as being terrorist organizations have targeted specifically anti-fascist groups in Italy and Germany, the historic centers of fascism in the 1930s and 1940s. You know, that's not lost on the administration and it should not be lost on us. But the fact is that they're trying to do what they can with the tools that are at their disposal with the intention of hopefully getting control of the legislative process eventually in order to pass new legislation via which they can target everyone. That's the way to understand how this is simply a step in a much larger plan aimed at suppressing all kinds of dissent. And it's been noteworthy that corporate media platforms, liberals and leftists have largely not even noticed or not acknowledged, not understood the targeting of no blogs and the other infrastructure when this is a step towards setting precedents that will be used across the political spectrum to target entities that the administration regards as opposition.
1: Service provider versus user of a service. For instance, you know, whether it be a web host or, I mean, an updated version of a web host being a social media provider for microblogging or related services like Facebook or X or whatever, Truth Social. The rules are being applied as the technologies are, although like updated, they're really similar. And the standards up until this point have not been to punish a service provider for the content that's published on their platforms without some sort of recourse or pressure, at least to depending on the nature of that The usually the state has gone after the individual posters and oftentimes been gotten support from the host of that information in the capitalist framework. That's pretty normal. People operate under license from the state. But I wouldn't wonder if you could talk a little bit about that provision of the section 230, how it's been understood in terms of web traffic, in terms of freedom of speech by the U.S. government, and how this precedent that's being set in this instance isn't just going to be against the Antifa sites that are like hosting docs information, posting docs information about the Nazis that live next door to you, but proponents of the Trumpist agenda.
0: Yeah. And well, yeah, eventually anyone. So Section 230 says that any interactive computer service generally cannot be treated as the publisher or speaker of information supplied by somebody else. The basic principle is that the person who creates third-party content is ordinarily responsible for it, not the infrastructure that carries it. And now you've heard a lot about 230 probably in regards to big tech companies, because they have definitely used it to shield themselves from liability from some of the stuff that they have allowed on their platforms. But Section 230 technically applies to every service provider, big or small, so it would apply to AI, but it's not necessarily a shield against OFAC sanctions. It expressly does not prevent enforcement of federal criminal law, so they're technically not ignoring or violating Section 230 in order to sanction AI. They're using a different legal system there, but the spirit of the law being that clearly we can all recognize that just because I go on Facebook and post some racist screed before going off and committing a mass shooting does not mean that Facebook should be held responsible for mine and every other individual's post who might get Facebook in trouble. And so we've accepted that to the point of passing it in law. And yet now the exact opposite standard is being applied in that AI is being seen as the same as publishing the stuff themselves. So American law recognizes in ordinary publisher liability cases that platforms and users are not the same actor. Large commercial platforms benefit enormously from this, but when the provider is autonomous or politically committed or privacy preserving, serving radical movements, they change legal lanes and they can invoke national security and sanctions power and just go around Section 230. So, you know, the Section 230 is in spirit supposed to protect all platforms, including AI, but it's a lot harder to get that protection when you're a small provider. And as AI themselves has said in our reporting, they're coming for us first, but we hope that all the big tech companies are paying attention to this because they are setting a precedent to come for Facebook and Mastodon and Blue Sky and whatever else you can think of that they don't like the stuff that's being posted there. So it's not just a matter of the administration had some bug out for this small Italian tech collective. It's a strategy towards a larger plan to be able to put this sort of pressure on any company of any size.
1: So what do you all see as the likely intended outcomes for the end user in movement that relies on services offered from NoBlogs, the encrypted mail, or other things provided by Audastici and Ventati? It feels hard to know since, like, a lawyer guest on the recent episode of Outlaw Podcast was talking about how the Clinton administration had intentionally constructed vagueness around the SDGT category, like this category that's being applied when it was first applied against supporters of the Palestinian movement. But they did use the provocative description to designate projects as being, like, legally radioactive. So looking at Audastici and Ventati in this case as being, like, considered to be radioactive. Sprout had mentioned a September 25th end date, which the legal consequences of interacting with them change. But yeah, I guess if you could say a few words of how you see this playing out or what experience you've heard from activist groups that are using this infrastructure having to consider new implications?
0: Yeah, so the radioactive thing is not a legal category. It was a lawyer's metaphor for what the designation does socially and institutionally. Everyone is encouraged to back away before anyone understands exactly what the law requires. So in terms of the laws themselves, you know, we're dealing with a Clinton-era law. The SDGT category itself comes from Executive Order 13224, which was issued by Bush in September 2001. Section 2339A was enacted in 1994, and the 1996 Anti-Terrorism and Effective Death Penalty Act expanded the material support framework and created its prohibition on knowingly providing support to a designated foreign terrorist organization. So AI is being designated as an SDGT, not an FTO, under Section 2339B. Those categories should not be treated as interchangeable, as close as they may be. So for ordinary users, the first effects are obviously practical. So far, people using the email that they have provided have had to change server addresses or create aliases. Mailing lists have been moved to other domains. One domain controlled at the registry level can disappear even while the underlying servers still function. Payment systems and bank accounts can become unstable. We're seeing all of this right now. NoBlogs was not taken down by the OFAC action itself. AI has reported a separate compromise affecting that platform. I think, you know, what's uncertain is what's going to happen kind of after September 25th, as you said, because that's when the wind down period ends and you're really, everyone is supposed to have cut contact with AI by then, is the idea. So, like you said, the legal implications of interacting with them, even for us, is going to change come September 25th. And the really hard part is that no one really knows how. It's kind of legally up in the air as to what's going to happen. I think it also has a chilling effect on people too. You know, a U.S. user is going to wonder whether continuing to use an email account is even allowed legally. A journalist might hesitate to request an interview with AI. A host may terminate services rather than pay a lawyer to determine what's actually prohibited. The bank, even despite their statement in support of AI, might need to protect their other users by discontinuing their account. And so these quieter effects just ripple out in ways that are hard to really understand or predict. But I think that independent reporting, criticism, discussion, promotion of demonstrations, report backs on actions, book fairs, cultural events, and all the like are going to take a real hit. We're going to have to either replace AI as an infrastructure service or, you know, go back to doing things in a different way that doesn't involve the internet or online communications. Because if we can't establish free or low cost, open source, autonomous movement infrastructure, then the online space becomes incredibly dangerous for us.
2: I just want to add that how this plays out will be determined in part by how people respond to it, by whether other collectives take up the project of providing free infrastructure for online communication, by whether we mobilize around this and bring the issue to other people, put it in front of other people so that there can be a collective response. It's not just a misfortune that is occurring to us, but it's also an opportunity for us to act, as these always are. One of the interesting things in communication patterns is that already, over the last 10 years, as there has been a top-down clampdown on public social media platforms, we've seen people shifting already towards a more person-to-person media use, whether that means using signal loops or other forms of technology that connect people more directly and in a way that offers more privacy to the participants. I think that we'll continue to see that, really quite apart from this particular designation. That's the the general trajectory that human relationships are on. A lot of people, for a lot of different reasons, have become disillusioned in the sort of interactions, relationships, narcissism that are fostered by the social media formats that are provided by corporate control. And people are looking for other ways to relate to each other and their collective potential. And so we can foreground those kind of connections and those ways of forming relationships and shared projects as we go forward in response to this.
1: 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Yeah, thanks. I think that leads well into the last question that I was going to ask you all, which was about a positive note with possible steps forward. So if there are any other thoughts that you have concerning alternatives that we could be working towards as technologists or as members of movements and community who need alternatives to the models of tech tools available under authoritarian capitalism. If you have any ideas on how we can help comrades shift their messages off of this platform, and if there are any thoughts that you have on where they might go, and just to sort of like harken back to the Plan R asterisk reference, and sort of in line, I think, with what B just said, like, we are innovative, if nothing else, in our ideals and in the visions of the world that we not only want to see, but are willing to build. And so I'd love to hear any inspirations towards taking this as a challenge to build something better, stronger, and that serves our needs better than what's available now, if you have any thoughts.
0: Absolutely. So basically a new Plan R, which would have to defend more than servers this time, because this attack moved up the stack. The original Plan R was built to survive the loss of a machine or a hostile hosting company. This designation reached across to the domain registry level, payment processor, banking relationship, and institutional connections around the machines. So some options under discussion include portable accounts and data and interoperable services, multiple domains and jurisdictions, reproducible deployments, wider administrative knowledge, diversified funding arrangements, and legal and journalistic response capacity. Every option that I've seen anyone talk about has technical, legal, labor, and sanctions implications that would need to be evaluated. Like I said, there are immediate alternatives that people can find to AI and NoBlocks as services. I don't know that I want to necessarily shout those out by name at this particular time, because a lot of these projects run on very limited money and volunteer labor, and a wave of NoBlocks users could honestly overwhelm them. And so I'm not sure if that's what I want to do. I could reach out to some folks, and maybe in the show notes we could publish some of those names if they're okay with that. But yeah, I think the idea is absolutely to learn from this and not only beef up what AI has been doing, but replicate it everywhere. And don't just be like, let's get AI back up and running and call it a day. We need to take the cue from AI themselves, that the solution here is to have 1,000, 1,000,000 servers, as many servers and providers doing different things and hosting in different ways for different people and different groups. And, you know, with the Fediverse, it's all interoperable. And so we can still talk to each other and cross-pollinate. But, you know, we've learned that the server can be in Europe, and the off switch can still be in Washington or Virginia. The bank can be in Italy, and its cards can still depend on American companies. So jurisdiction is a big issue in any thoughts moving forward, I think. It can't just be reduced to where server rack sits. We have to ask where the organization is incorporated, where the administrators live, who owns the hardware, who provides the bandwidth, which register sells the domain, which registry controls the top-level domain, which DNS operators make it resolvable, who processes payments for donations. Everything, because of the network way in which they're approaching this from the right, we need to be looking at the same sort of networks that we have and making them resilient to these attacks. I think I could also speak a little bit to if users are out there on the hunt looking for an alternative, I could think of some relevant questions you might want to ask. Can you export stuff? Can you export content, your website, the mail, subscribers, domains? What logs do they take? How long are those logs retained? Try learning if the provider owns its own hardware or rents cloud capacity or how they handle that. You know, look into what happens if a domain, register, bank, payment processor, or whatever disappears. And also how the project itself is governed. I think you need to take that into account. And capacity. A technically secure service may still be fragile if it lacks sufficient labor or documentation or funding or admins. So, you know, I think we had it real sweet with AI. They had a lot figured out over the last 25 years. But the beautiful thing is that even if AI were, and I don't think this is going to happen, but if AI were to disappear, their knowledge does not. And those collective members are going to be out there every day spreading that knowledge and making it accessible to other people who want to replicate what they've done.
2: I want to emphasize that this is not the end of an era. It's not the end of the era when there were horizontal, not-for-profit, volunteer-run providers for internet access. It's not the end of the era when people used the internet to communicate freely or to oppose autocracy. It's rather an indication of how important it is to do those things. And we're in a situation in which more and more people will need to be able to have unfettered access to communication. And people will be looking for ways to do that. This should inspire more people to get active, to look for new ways to establish infrastructure, to facilitate contact and collaboration between people. And this is, you know, we're in a historical era that is propelling more and more people into asking those questions. So we can learn from the admirable legacy of programmers who, for the last quarter of a century or more, have put effort into establishing egalitarian and accessible options. But we should be thinking about how to meet the demands of the moment. To put the designation of this Italian tech collective in a contemporary historical context, the far right currently holds power over the government of the United States, but it hasn't been able to establish or to consolidate power on the level of the society. So the Trump administration is increasingly unpopular. They're scrambling to shore up their control as more and more people become fed up with them and with the consequences of their attempt to establish a tyrannical autocracy. And the crackdown on people who use no blogs is just one small aspect of that. The Trump administration is going to continue to do things like this. And it's not because of anything that, you know, that demonstrators or protesters or dissidents did. It's not because Charlie Kirk was killed. It's not because of any of these things. It's because the roadmap that the Trump administration has is to establish an autocracy by pursuing this sort of oligarchical authoritarian model, you know, like we've seen in Hungary, in Russia, in other places, where they consolidate power in their hands and suppress all criticism. They're doing something that has happened in other parts of the world, and they have a roadmap. They're proceeding along the roadmap as quickly as they can, and they will do that whether because we give them the opportunity to do so by not resisting. Or if it looks like they're going to lose control, they'll go through their checklist as fast as they possibly can, the way that the Trump administration did in 2020, when it was becoming clear that he was going to be forced out of power. So we're going to see more elements of this crackdown in the future, but those are not an indication that we're doomed or that we can't win this fight. They're just the inevitable period of suffering that we have to go through right now as a consequence of some people toying with the idea that maybe living under an autocratic government would be a good thing. I think even many of those people are learning that that's not the case. In the long run, how to make sure that something like this doesn't happen again, that will really depend on whatever power structure comes after the Trump administration. We can imagine, just as Joe Biden succeeded Trump the first time around and kept many of the repressive instruments that Trump had introduced in place, we can imagine that happening again. And if that does happen, we will continue to experience this thing where the political context just ratchets further and further to the right as, right-wing and proponents of autocracy introduce additional repressive mechanisms, and then centrists legitimize those repressive mechanisms and then pass the government back to the far right. The alternative is for us to build up enough grassroots momentum to have leverage on whatever political formation succeeds the Trump administration, and to be able to exert that leverage to compel them to push back the repressive mechanisms and maneuvers that the Trump administration introduced. That's what we need to aim for as a political minimum program, is to make sure that if anything is radioactive, it is to continue the repressive policies of the Trump administration, so that whoever succeeds the Trump administration, whatever political formation succeeds the Trump administration, cannot by any means continue to crack down on free speech, on volunteer-based grassroots organizing, cannot continue to crack down on dissidents itself. That's our long-term horizon that can get us out of this situation. I'm really grateful for the opportunity to speak with y'all today on this radio program, and to everybody out there who is listening. I want to emphasize the importance of the things that you can do to make a world in which people can communicate and cooperate freely. Thank you very much.
1: Thank you both so much for this conversation. I really appreciate the time and the effort and the thoughtfulness that you've put into it. And I'll be sure to put links in the show notes to the numerous articles in the public letter that are published on sabot.media, as well as the CrimeThink response. And I'm sure there will be more to what's been going on with Inventati, Audis Dici Inventati. So thanks again for both of you participating in this chat.
0: Yeah, thanks for the opportunity. I think if anyone really wants to show support to AI, the safest way to do that right now is to just stay up to date on what's going on and not let this become something that gets swept under the rug. We just posted a campaign hub that kind of centralizes all sorts of reporting on this issue, including ours. So you go to our website to check that out, and just don't let AI get forgotten.
1: This is The Final Straw Radio. The show will later be archived at tfsr.media, and you can mail us with questions and suggestions at thefinalstrawradio@riseup.net or thefinalstrawradio@protonmail.com. 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Their event calendar and complete catalog of books can be found online at firestorm.coop. 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

0: and a little Tina and her pony there for your Sunday afternoon. Some local music from the mountains. 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And I'm Lockie Hunter, the host for Wordplay Radio. Jeff Davis, co-host, is traveling right now. I believe he's in Winston. So, Jeff, shout out to you, as I know you are listening to the show. And today we have a special guest with it. This is a beautiful book I'm looking at. Mary Jo Amani lives in the mountains of Western North Carolina, where she basks and hikes in its surrounding beauty. Having lived in Central America for 2 decades, first as a Peace Corps volunteer in Costa Rica in the early 80s, then in Nicaragua, Honduras, and Guatemala, and later in Mozambique and Egypt through her husband's work with the Foreign Service. She cherishes being a world citizen. She is founder of the nonprofit Libros para Niñas, Books for Children, in Nicaragua. She supports community libraries there and in Guatemala. She has 3 children and a 21-year-old grandson, and she earned her MFA in poetry from Pacific University in 2016. She has poems published in Phoebe, Naugatuck, River Review, and WNC Woman. A children's book titled Excuse Me, I'm Trying to Read was published by Charles Bridge Press in 2012. And I want to say, I love the title of that. She recently self-published the book I'm looking at here, and the book we're here to celebrate on Wordplay. And it's called Green Girl Weaving. And it came out in June 2026. And it's in a collaboration with artist Sarah Elizabeth Bell. Welcome, Mary Jo, to Wordplay Radio.
1: Thank you so much. I'm delighted to be here. Thank you.
0: It's lovely. And this book is gorgeous. Let's begin by journey to publication and how you met the artist.
1: Good. Yes, it is a lovely book, and it's that much more lovely because of Sarah's beautiful artwork. I'd been looking for years. Some of these poems originated probably 10 years ago when my son died, and I'd been looking for an artist to illustrate them. And last year, finally, I walked into Philo's coffee shop, and she displays her artwork there every so often. And I knew immediately, looking at the work, that the quality of it, the fairy tale quality, that I think is part of these poems as well, just really resonated. So I called her up and said, Sarah, would you consider illustrating a book of poems? And she's never done that. She said, send me a few poems. And basically it was Green Girl, because it is called Green Girl Weaving, mm-hmm. and that's for later. But she read some of those poems and said, yes, she'd be willing to meet with me. We met, and from there, that was about a year ago.
0: Yeah.
1: A year before June.
0: Okay.
1: It took about a year to, yeah. So we met, and since then we've been collaborating.
0: And what was the process like? Did she read a poem and sketch something and show it to you? Or did she create an entire painting and then say, this is the one for the poem?
1: She's not here, so I don't know the entire process. But I would say that initially she decided to go and take a stab at it. And she says, let's meet again. And she showed me, first she asked me, that's it. She said, Mary Jo, how do you view Green Girl? How would you like to see her? And I said, it's not about my image. You're the artist. Mm-hmm. Please just do whatever it brings. And that's who Green Girl will appear as. Of course, we hadn't agreed to work at that point. But when she brought it in, I was delighted with the image that she did show. I think the first one she did is this picture with the colorful boats. Mm-hmm. And from then, I think she took certain lines from it as she described it to me. A line would resonate with her, and then she would just let her imagination go, and what you see is just lovely.
0: Yeah, it really is. And it's just, it is a beautiful book, and the illustrations are beautiful, and the poems are beautiful, but then the way they are married together, it just raises it to this level.
1: Thank you.
0: It's quite a thing of beauty, and I keep saying beauty, but that's really really is. So you must be very proud.
1: I am delighted, and proud is not a word I use that much, but I should get over that. But I do want to give a shout out, like you, we had talked earlier, but Sebastian Matthews, who does do a blurb on the back, he is a friend of mine, and we've done some work together before through VSC, Vermont Studio Center.
0: Yes.
1: And I asked him if he would come. I know that he's collaborated with people on books. And I said, would you give us some feedback? And the best suggestion he gave us, which has resulted in this, is he said, if it's a true collaboration, it shouldn't just be her, Sarah, drawing to my poems, but I should write some new poems based on her work. So a couple of the paintings in here, one or two or three, are older works of hers, but they were Green Girl-ish because that's what I responded to, and I wrote new poems.
0: Oh, that's lovely. Sebastian. Yeah. And Sebastian, of course, is a friend of Wordplay. He used to host Wordplay.
1: Oh, I didn't know that.
0: And a longtime poet and incredible community member. But that's sage advice.
1: Yeah, it was. And because otherwise, it's really her responding to mine, and for me to respond to her gives another depth.
0: It's a real conversation that way.
1: Yes.
0: Yeah.
1: And so, inspired me to write a few new poems.
0: Exactly.
1: I hadn't written for a while.
0: Yes. Anything that can inspire new work is just perfect and magical.
1: Yes.
0: Tell us Green Girl Weaving, the title, Green Girl. Let's pick at that a bit.
1: Well, the first poems that I wrote, my son died in 2015. I was in the middle of a master's program and considered dropping out. And a dear friend at the time, who was a teacher at Warren Wilson,
0: you can mention
1: Vivi Francis.
0: Vivi, she's wonderful.
1: A wonderful woman. And she sat with me for 2 weeks after my son's death in my living room. And she said if I needed to quit the MFA program, I could, but she encouraged me to write through it. Mm-hmm. And I hadn't, in that early moments of grief, you don't even consider anything. But it too, again, to have her walk into my life with that sage advice is amazing. And I wrote through it. And those first early poems, of course, are like Hallmark cards. You're just pouring out your soul in the grief of losing, especially a child. Mm-hmm. But there's no especially. She worked with my professors, and I decided to go back. I could have taken a semester off. And so the first professor of mine had to deal with those poems. And he said, I'm not going to be very harsh on these because, you're recently in grievement. What's the word?
0: Bereavement.
1: Bereavement. Thank you.
0: In grievement, I like.
1: I like too.
0: That's a new portmanteau.
1: We're wordplay here. So. And so that was Eduardo Corral. He was a Pacific University MFA program staff member. But I insisted to him that I had read enough about writing poetry and knew that I wanted these poems to probably be my work. Mm-hmm. And so he was very gentle. And it wasn't until the next professor that probably, and that's only 6 months later, that pushed me a little harder on different poems. Yeah.
0: Yes.
1: So I'm getting to Green Girl Weaving. Mm-hmm. So the first poems were just about my son pouring out that grief. And then I went for a month to Vermont Studio Center in Vermont. And
0: oddly enough.
1: Yes.
0: So it's named
1: I only
0: perfectly.
1: Had the what I call the Luke poems. My son's name was Luke. And Green Girl just appeared. And she didn't appear in my vision. I'm not very much of a visual person. I am a word person. Mm-hmm. But she appeared on the page, and I just went with it. And she really plays a important role in this. And so Green Girl, I had put all the Luke poems together and Green Girl came after, but a recent recommendation of a dear friend of mine in Ireland, where I just came back from, she suggested alternating them because she said, grief never stops. Mm. And so have Green Girl appear after each of those poems. And anyway, that's kind of the makeup of the book.
0: Yeah. And ordering is so difficult because you want the poems to be in conversation with one another.
1: Right.
0: But you don't want to cluster them together into topics. You need to trust the reader a bit more than that. So,
1: and when she came later, people were confused. But having her show up in the second and third poem allows them to see this really is about Greek Girl. And the weaving part just comes from a line in one of the poems.
0: And also, you are technically weaving these poems into a cohesive narrative by the end.
1: Poems and grief and suffering.
0: Yes,
1: and
0: all of that.
1: Coming through
0: weaving
1: it.
0: All of those threads. Wonderful. And we'll definitely have you read some when we come back. But I would like to, I'd like to read the blurb on the back because it's lovely. And it is from Aditi, the founder and executive director of Emberlight Center for Conscious Living and Dying. And she says, Green Girl Weaving is a tender and courageous journey through grief, love, and the slow reweaving of life after the death of a loved one. Mary Jo Amani's poems move with quiet honesty and remind us that even in the depths of sorrow, something within us continues to grow. So, that's lovely.
1: That was beautiful, was.
0: Yeah, I think so as well.
1: Thank you, Aditi.
0: Yes. Well, we'll take a musical break, and when we come back, we will be treated to the author Mary Jo reading from Green Girl Weaving.

0: And that was Solange. The 7th annual Asheville FM Record Fair was a monumental success. We'd like to thank our sponsors, Appalachian Realty, Sierra Nevada, West Village Market, Mamacita's Taqueria, Malaprops, Taco Temple, all the record vendors and food donors, Mellow Mushroom, Gospel Ice Cream, Devil's Foot Brewing, the Asheville Pretzel Company, and of course, those of you who attended, and we will see y'all next year. Thank you so much to those. And you're listening to Wordplay Radio. We're celebrating the publication of this beautiful book, Green Girl Weaving, and author Mary Jo Amani. Mary Jo, welcome back to Wordplay.
1: Thank you. Thank you.
0: And why don't you pick some poems and let us hear from this collection?
1: When I ask people which ones to read, I just want to preface this, they don't pick the Luke poems so much, they pick the Green Girl ones. But I think if I don't read the first one, you don't get a sense of what we're dealing with, because every other poem for a while in the book is a Luke poem. So, Unkindness. Who called him into the ground? Come, it's time. Come now. Who named that flock of ravens condemning me with their guttural craw? What happened to the wind? The willow's limbs hang askew. The flowering pear bears nothing. I loved, loved, loved him. Listen. Under the goldenrod on the hill where we buried his ashes, death claws dark and small. So then I'm going to read Heart. I can no longer look at young children, turn away. I failed, I mumble. I was a bad mother. Green Girl takes a magnifying glass from her pocket, examines my heart under the sun's exacting glare. It's good, Green Girl says, but I'm afraid to move, I say. Green Girl picks up my heart and drops it against the ground. Oh, soft, merciful belly, she exclaims. Look, it bounces. Home. I find myself lost in the woods, see lights in the cottage ahead. Entering the house, I find a river for a floor, sweet rushes wrapping round a wooden table, minnows darting between chairs, a watery bed of fallen leaves. I thought I was home, I say, but I'm Jonah at sea. I need a boat. You are home, says Green Girl. But I can't swim forever, I say. Stretch yourself out, she says. You can float.
0: Mm-hmm.
1: Should I go on?
0: Let's do one more and then we'll...
1: I'm going to read then Bluebird, which is a juxtaposition with that first poem. I don't know if people... The Bluebird. I remember an alabaster bluebird I bought when I was only 9 in Florence, visiting the city with my family. I remember nothing of the city now but the store, everywhere I turned, beauty. I gave the bird away to a friend I loved. Years later, the friend wrote that her little sister had dropped it, its beak broken. When my son died, I thought of the bluebird, my son's beauty, fragile. Remembered what I had given away, what I had broken. That bird, says Green Girl, can't fly. Under the goldenrod on the hill where we buried his ashes, tiny green wings push into spring.
0: Thank you. And Rachel, what is your process in terms of you edit, do you write a poem, let it sit for a long time, revisit it right away, shove it in a drawer, show it to a friend? What's your revision process?
1: Yeah, probably all of that.
0: All of the above.
1: But I actually, I hate to say this out loud, I enjoy editing more than I do drafting.
0: I love editing.
1: I can parse one line and just tweak it and spend time with it. And the ideas are hundreds of ideas. So it's a matter of getting that down, and then the process is tedious. It's not tedious, it's hard, because it takes a lot of work.
0: Yes.
1: So the initial draft comes quickly, and then I have fun editing.
0: Oh, yes.
1: And they can go for years.
0: I love my red pen. I'll say purple pen, because I used to use red, and red always looks so aggressive. So I bought a purple pen, and that's the pen I use when I edit my work and others' work. It doesn't look so, you know, like blood all over the page. But I love the art of editing.
1: Yes.
0: For me, not just my own work, but others, that's where you're discovering what's happening, what's really happening.
1: Yes.
0: Or when I or any writer stops short and you think, nope, you're almost there. What's left on the cutting room floor needs to be put back into the poem. That's where the meat is, and don't be afraid of it, you know?
1: Yeah, one of my favorite poems, I stuck in this initially. It's a 6-page poem. Mm-hmm. It wasn't directly related, but I just felt it had to go in. And it hurts to cut out.
0: Yes.
1: But then it's fine.
0: Yes.
1: Yeah. And I also love the whole process of deciding how many stanzas, how many lines, that whole energy that goes into the poem, because you are discovering what is going on here and how to end stop the line. It's all fun and play.
0: Enjambment, all of that stuff. It is play. Yeah, it's very playful. Do you like form? Or is everything mostly...
1: I am not very formalistic, if that's the word. I wish I knew more. I'm actually came... Did you know Mac? I can't think
0: Kevin
1: of
0: him. McElvoy.
1: Was your dear
0: he
1: friend.
0: Taught with me as well.
1: Oh, wow.
0: Of course.
1: Well, Mac was incredibly dear and instrumental. And when I was first writing and showed him my poems years and years, decades ago, he said I didn't need an MFA, and he was wrong. But he didn't want to, as MFA programs can do, and I've heard the story, they can take the life and the spark out.
0: Yeah.
1: And he said, these are good enough. Go for it. But he said, someday you may want it, because you may want the language of poetry.
0: Mm-hmm.
1: And so I came very late to a formal study of poetry, and I love that formal study, but I think there is a grain of truth to him, to his comment that you can lose something if you're not careful, and that's if you're not doing that free writing and letting it just come.
0: And letting your poems be their authentic self, and you and I are both... Gosh, I want to say we're past the maiden. We're more into the crone.
1: I'm a little more than you.
0: We're a little
1: a lot
0: the,
1: more.
0: The crone stage of our.
1: I embrace crone.
0: I do. I love crone.
1: I love the crone.
0: I'm in a group called the Crones of Anarchy.
1: Oh.
0: And I love.
1: I'm writing it down. Lucky. I'm going to see if I can join you.
0: The Crones of Anarchy. But there is something about that authentic voice having been refined over the years through experiences. That yes, let's explore an MFA. Let's look at other forms, but we're strong enough at this point in our lives not to lose that authentic voice and be swayed by this needs to be a sonnet for no reason, you know, and then let our real words shine.
1: Yeah, one of my biggest processes in the MFA program and afterwards was a sense of that I write very simply.
0: Yes, yes.
1: And I had to embrace that. And once I embraced it, this is where Green Girl comes from. Yeah. I just said, you know what? And a dear friend of mine, you probably know her too, Nina Hart.
0: Of course.
1: Well, Nina.
0: This whole show is a name dropping, basically.
1: She was the final editor. Well, I don't know if they've heard all of it, but she was the final look through this. And then she told me, I said, I don't know if this has a place anywhere. Mm-hmm. She's Mary Jo, and this was probably in January a year ago. I think I had already started with Sarah, the collaboration. She said, no, Green Girl needs to go get out there.
0: Yes.
1: So I just trusted my friend.
0: Yeah,
1: more than I trusted myself.
0: Absolutely.
1: And I decided, okay, I can do it.
0: And Nina, with the writing from the top of your head, correct?
1: Yeah, isn't writing the off the top of your head,
0: something like that. Yeah,
1: we should plug that. It's wonderful. I actually took it just to have fun and learn about it.
0: Yeah,
1: yeah.
0: That's great. Yeah. And I know I want to take a musical break, but before that, I'd love one more.
1: Okay.
0: Leave us with one poem before we have music.
1: Where's you're inclined toward anything? Something a little out of the usual for this book. Then I'll do that. 12. I'm sorry. I'm trying to find very quick. For some reason, my friends love this. To me, it's a not, they're all personal. My son died, of course. But this next poem is a Golden Shuffle poem.
0: Oh, yes.
1: And it takes two lines from a poem by Mark Doty. And the idea with a Golden Shuffle poem is you take each word of those two lines and they become the last word of your line.
0: Yeah. So we do love form. Well, at least a Golden Show. Gwendolyn Brooks inspired that.
1: And it becomes
0: that.
1: A little awkward for me to read it. It's hard for me to know because sometimes your line ends with the.
0: Yeah.
1: So we'll see. Our son died. Our son died, and last night, after so many nights, I've lost count. My husband and I meet in bed. I haven't really seen him. Haven't looked into his eyes, holding the flame at bay, almost diminished to a flicker with crying and the work it takes not to cry. And yet, around the rim of ashes, something still burns. I've forgotten the way his hands sculpt my breasts, how the edges of desire scoop me up, stymied by the avarice of weariness, of pushing him away. Oh yes, the bed, this marriage, cherishes a body, transfiguration, Pentecostal, shaking after so much emptiness, evidence I have failed to remember. So, this body, grown tired of loss, ragged, tonight reaches toward inhabitation.
0: Oh.
1: Yeah. Thank you.
0: That's beautiful.
1: Thank you.

0: and some local to Western North Carolina, Eleanor Underhill, for you. I know she has some shows coming up. Here at Asheville FM, we need to discuss the National Immigration Law Center because recent immigration raids are harming families and communities. 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And you are listening to Wordplay Radio. I am Lockie Hunter, co-host, and today we have Green Girl Weaving, this gorgeous book, and Mary Jo Amani in the house with us. Welcome back to Wordplay.
1: Thank you.
0: Yeah. And Mary Jo, when did you first come to writing?
1: Well, like a lot of young children, I wrote, truly the first time I wrote was the teacher in fourth grade gave us 20 spelling words and told us to write short or to write something using those words.
0: Oh, yes.
1: Yeah. And I would write like 20-page stories using all the kids in the classroom as characters, mostly set in times of King Arthur with princes. And I would read them to my mother while she ironed. And my mother she indulged me. She's not really interested in that, but she did indulge me. So I would read those stories. And over the years, I would play with writing a lot.
0: Do you still write fiction at all? Short stories?
1: No, yeah. I do write short stories. Huh. And I'm working on a memoir that I've been working on for quite a long time. And I have a group of short stories that needs a lot of work in terms of pulling it together. But they're looking at, I lived overseas all those years.
0: Oh, yes.
1: At the staff who worked with us in the home.
0: Oh, yes.
1: And my growing up as a woman and as an employer and understanding that relationship. I think it's unique. But I haven't quite found the, I need help. Anyway, I need to work on it more.
0: So it's a memoir in short verse?
1: I have them in both as nonfiction. I mean, I have it as a memoir, those stories, but I also have them as short stories.
0: Oh, great.
1: So I haven't decided which works.
0: Yeah. Or maybe a combination. You could have a hybrid work.
1: Yeah. I could.
0: Yeah.
1: But they're based on the lives of people that I knew where we were living.
0: Of course. And that was that in Nicaragua and Guatemala?
1: Every country.
0: Yeah.
1: There's one individual that, I learned so much from and grew.
0: Yeah.
1: So.
0: And I'm assuming your Spanish is fluent?
1: Yeah, pretty fluent.
0: Do you speak other languages?
1: I did learn Portuguese when we lived in Mozambique. And I can't claim, but I did learn a little Arabic in Egypt, but I can't claim that.
0: Can't claim that.
1: The Portuguese I can.
0: Yeah. Oh, wonderful.
1: But not fluent like
0: Spanish.
1: Not
0: fluent, yes. Yeah. And I know before Wordplay, you and I were discussing traveling, and you have just returned from Ireland where you were doing the Kerry Way hiking, correct?
1: I did for 8 days. I was there a month. Another plug, I actually took the retreat from Gareth Higgins, do you know them? And Brian Amons.
0: Yes, yes.
1: And so they offer retreats in the summer. And I went to one of their retreats, and then I hiked the Kerry Way. And then I went to different sacred spaces in Ireland, which there are thousands.
0: Of course.
1: I only went to two.
0: Yes. Did you keep a notebook and a journal?
1: I don't when I'm hiking. No, I didn't, actually.
0: Yeah.
1: I started and I didn't. So,
0: Yeah. And are you a type of person who wakes up in the middle of the night with ideas, or do you set up dedicated writing time in the morning or the evening, right when the muse strikes, or are you more structured than that?
1: Because of some family and life circumstances, I haven't been writing for a while, do new material. I would say that the ideas come and then I go, but I appreciate and know that a work comes to fruition by having that disciplined. Mm-hmm. Mm-hmm. Sit time. And so I actually got a office space at Switchyards.
0: Oh, great.
1: And I did that for this past year, and it made a huge difference.
0: It does. It
1: does. To show up even for an hour, and that's all you do.
0: Mm-hmm.
1: It's amazing.
0: Because you owe it to yourself to dedicate butt in the chair time, we call it, to your craft.
1: And it works.
0: It does.
1: If you show up.
0: Yes.
1: It's like meditation.
0: Absolutely. Yeah. We even had a writer who ties himself to his chair. not metaphorically. He literally ties himself to his chair. But it gets the job done.
1: Yes.
0: He's prolific. So that's good. Oh. Yeah. And it is similar to a meditation practice, I think.
1: Just get there.
0: Yes. Yes. Just get there. Show up for yourself. Yeah. Show up on the mat. Show up at the computer. Yeah.
1: I don't struggle with ideas, in other words.
0: Which is wonderful, yes.
1: Yeah,
0: that's great. No problem. And who are some of the authors that are on your bedside table right now?
1: I thought you would ask this, but I'm just going to do it from my heart and not look at my phone. I actually was introduced to a wonderful writer over in Ireland. I went to a public library in a little village. Claire Keegan is incredible. Mm-hmm. And I came home. I have a neighborhood book club that I belong to and offered a very short book. I can't remember the name of it. She's mostly a short story writer. But the short book, I wish I could remember. Maybe you're looking up. I don't know. It was on the New York Times must read. And I had no idea. I've never heard of her before. Mm-hmm. She is amazing. A little bit like the Canadian, who's the short story writer?
0: There's a few. There's Monroe.
1: Yes.
0: Yes.
1: A little like her, and her, they're dark, but they capture Irish life so powerfully. And like George Saunders writes praises her to no end, and Colm Tóibín. And she is terrific. Sparse in her wording.
0: So I have small things like these.
1: That's the 100-page that it's remarkable.
0: That's the one. And this is Claire Keegan.
1: Yeah, it reminds me a little of Wendell Berry's work in the towns. Mm-hmm. But this is actually shorter and crisper, and she doesn't waste a single word.
0: Oh, that's great.
1: Yeah.
0: That's
1: and her short stories are wonderful.
0: Excellent. So you're working your way through that.
1: Yeah, that. And a friend just introduced me to Sebastian Barry, who's another Irish writer, I believe. Mm-hmm. But I don't know his work at all. I think it's Sacred Scripture I have. And I jump all over the place. And I read everything.
0: Of course. Yes. And when you were younger, who were some of your favorite authors?
1: I am inclined a lot toward the, my brain's going dead, the Latin American,
0: surrealistic, Gabriel Garcia Marquez?
1: Yeah, I love Gabriel Garcia Marquez, but Isabel Allende.
0: Isabel Allende.
1: She's one of my favorites, and she's prolific.
0: Oh, yes.
1: And I read the classics a lot as a youngster. In fact, I went through every book in the library of the classics and just adore them. So Dickens, I love Charles Dickens.
0: Yes.
1: And trying to think of other ones off the top
0: of my head. And it sounded like you were mimicking some Arthurian legends.
1: Yes.
0: With
1: yes, I did in fourth grade. Yes.
0: Now, when you have your next collection come out, and we'll invite you back on the show.
1: Oh, thank you.
0: There is a wordplay tradition where you have to bring in your earliest surviving work.
1: Oh.
0: So if you can find any of those Arthurian legends written.
1: I'll ask my mother. She's still alive.
0: In middle school, we will expect a dramatic reading of those.
1: Wouldn't that be fun?
0: It really is.
1: I used to have journal entries from back then, which are really difficult to share.
0: Oh, yes.
1: And read.
0: I'm sure. We've had some very funny, angst-ridden personal journals. You know, back then when everyone is filled with just such drama. There's a lot of drama when you're growing up.
1: Yes.
0: Well, I'd love to hear two more poems.
1: Wow.
0: I think we have time for two more.
1: Okay, I will read Dream Interrupted, and then the second to the last. That used to be the last poem, but it's now the second to the last. And even though a poem takes liberty with what actually happened, this dream actually happened. So, Dream Interrupted. Jesus of Nazareth is going to speak at the conference. I can't see him. I hear the rustle, feel the certainty. Jesus is going to speak. I feel a movement in the crowd, a whisper. But just at the moment he places his foot on the step leading to the podium, friend, I only see his foot. My husband opens the shutters of the window in the room where I sleep, and morning light pours in. I hear a voice. The poor will be with us always. I walk outside. A woman in Mayan dress sits with her head bowed, palms facing upwards. Volcán Fuego rumbles. Clouds of ash spew into the blue sky. In the park, a girl dressed in a green huipil plays with a dog. For the first time in months, I almost laugh. And I think I'll do the red thread because the title comes from this. Mm-hmm. And for all those other reasons, Lockie, that you mentioned. The red thread. Green girl sees me come from far away, sees me turn the corner past the tangled woods where a black crow perches on a gray fence post. You again, I say. Yes. Yesterday there was a red thread hanging from the crow's beak. Now the beak is empty? A white car drives past, quick, the sky so dark. The crow would have been waiting whether you had passed or not, says Green Girl. Really, I say, really. And the red thread, I ask? You know, says Green Girl. What? The pain is the warp. Weave.
0: Mm.
1: That's kind of hard to end on that.
0: Well, let's do one more then.
1: I don't mean the poem. But
0: you mean
1: thank
0: that
1: you.
0: One word?
1: I meant that one word.
0: I think I'm looking at the time. I have. Let's do one more, and I'll just play a shorter song.
1: Okay, I am going to read Moonshadow, Moonflower. Mm. This is one nice. That was written to a painting of Sarah's that she did previously. Mm. She rests in the faithless. Faithfulness of the glow of the beloved, it didn't take long to find her. Rockabye, rockabye, rockabye, sweet moonflowers, moonflowers. Settling there to nest in my hair of fronds, moonflowers, moonflowers. It didn't take long to find her. The world, an aging globe lit from without. Moonshadow, moonflowers, earthbound. A coil or two of grief holding. They could so easily strangle. Now I swing, now I rock. The tendrils holding tender, midnight, sea, sky, moon, shadow. There was so much love in the beginning, in the middle, in the end. For it was love that wrangled the vessel, that kept me afloat, even when I felt I was drowning.
0: Hmm. So some shades of Van Morrison in there? Ah. With the moon shadow.
1: Yes, and the other one. It's not Van Morrison. It's or maybe it's him, but also the guy who went down to South America.
0: Oh, Cat Stevens? That's Moonflower. Moon is that that's Moon Shadow, not moon Van shadow. Morrison.
1: Yes.
0: Van Morrison was, I'm being followed. Wait.
1: No,
0: anyway,
1: that's Cat Stevens.
0: That's Cat Stevens.
1: Being followed by Moonshadow.
0: Then the other one is.
1: I had heard that, and it did inspire. That,
0: yes, so. I thought so because I heard that. Didn't take long to find me. Yes, Cat Stevens.
1: Good for you. Yes.
0: Oh, well, tell us how to find your work, and
1: thank you.
0: If you have any readings coming up, and all the goodness.
1: I have a lovely reading that will have music. Featured by Jenna and Katie off the top of my head at Emberlight on September 15th. So we'll have music before, a reading, music after, and then a conversation as well. And Sarah Bell will have her works there. So that's really special from September 15th from 7 to 8:30 at the Sanctuary at Emberlight. And you can purchase the book. You can write me personally, MaryJoAmani@gmail.com or on my website, MaryJoAmani.com. And I also have a blog there that I'm playing around with, trying to decide if I'm going to stay with it. So you can read some blogs there, but I'm not committing to it yet. And so we'll see.
0: We shall see.
1: But it's a fun way to explore.
0: Yeah.
1: And it's so far, the blog is about Green Girl.
0: Oh, great.
1: And process.
0: And Mary Jo, spell your name, first, last, all of it, please.
1: Mary Jo, M-A-R-Y, J-O, no E, and Amani is Armani without the R. So it's A-M-A-N-I. It's a name my husband and I chose when we got married.
0: Oh.
1: It means peace in Swahili and all sorts of wonderful things in Arabic.
0: Yeah. That's
1: and
0: great.
1: Other languages as well, Persian
0: yes.
1: and Spanish, so...
0: Well, we'll take a musical break and we'll come back and we'll say goodbye to Mary Jo.

0: 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Additional information is available from AshevilleCommunityTheater.org. And thank you once again. I wanted to say goodbye to our guest, Mary Jo Amani. Yeah. What a delightful interview.
1: It's been a pleasure. Yeah, thank you.
0: Yeah, this was lovely. And if you're staying tuned, listen to Fade to Gray if you're staying tuned live. Also, Political Alchemy is 8 to 10 a.m. on Fridays, hosted by the Political Alchemist 7, or TPA7. Political Alchemy's focus is on embracing the self, breaking down the politics of life in order to create a new way of thinking and reevaluating the human condition. 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
2: 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Looking at tomorrow, which is Monday, September 7th, Claire Vandiver with LB Bystad at the Gray Eagle Patio Stage. 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

0: Woof. How about that? Hey, good to see you through the speakers of your home or your car today. It is Gray Wheeler and DJ Eric Maddox.
1: Howdy. Hello.
0: And you are listening to Just Say It With Confidence, a talk show about music. We are live from Studio B, as we are most weeks. That song was by a band called Best Coast. It was called Cats and Dogs, and it made the assertion that cats and dogs could live together if they really wanted to.
1: They can.
0: And now, you and I, previously on Just Say It With Confidence, we had an episode all about dogs, songs about dogs. We had one all about cats. And I thought, because I'm a man who really enjoys closure, we could have a final show of the troika, you might call it, that would be half cats and half dogs.
1: Oh, okay.
0: And we got some songs, you and I picked out some songs, some about cats, some about dogs. On the one hand, we can see if they can truly live together in harmony on the radio waves. On the other hand, we can kind of determine which is better, cats or dogs. I'm sort of out of this argument because I'm just, number one, not really a pet person. And number two, I have catastrophic fur allergies that I just, I can't be a part of this. So I've got to be. In the olden days, if somebody's being neutral, they'd say, well, I'm just Switzerland in this one. Yeah. And then later it turned out that Switzerland was just the dirtiest. There's nothing neutral about Switzerland
1: at all. You just hold up your swatch.
0: Exactly. There is nothing at all neutral about Switzerland. But I'm gonna stay out of that. But it'd be something for our listeners to figure out which are better and whether they can live together. And, hey, I'm not going to admit that these are all leftovers from that didn't get on our first shows about cats and dogs. I'm not going to admit that.
1: Good. Don't do that.
0: But if cats and dogs are living together, as that song by Best Coast had asserted they could do, if you remember in Ghostbusters, that

0: That was a sign of horror in biblical proportions of dogs and cats living together. And I'm going to kick it off with a few songs about cats, and then we'll come back and talk about it a little bit.
1: Could accept the fact that this city is headed for a disaster of biblical proportion.
2: What do you mean, biblical?
1: What he means is Old Testament, Mr.
2: Yes.
1: Mayor. Real wrath of God type stuff.
2: Exactly.
1: Fire and brimstone coming down from the skies. Rivers and seas boiling.
3: 40 years of darkness, earthquakes, volcanoes.
4: The dead rising from the grave.
1: Human sacrifice, dogs and cats living together. Mass hysteria.

0: Don't touch that dial. It's Dr. Abby Barnes with the truth about cats and dogs, and you're on the air.
1: I have a cat, and he licked up and down my face, and now I got this rash.
0: How long did this tongue bath last?
1: About 3 hours.
0: Okay, this is a good time to talk about limits. You can love your pets, but just don't love your pets.
2: Abby was the kind of woman who knew exactly what she wanted.
3: 3 years, no sex?
4: One can survive, you know, this is the electronic age.
2: Noelle was exactly the kind of woman...
5: You know, you burp and guys think it's adorable, you puke and they line up to hold your hair back.
2: Every man wanted. Then one day, Abby got a call.
6: Well, I've got a dog here that's swearing up roller skates.
2: Gave a little advice.
0: Get down on all fours.
7: If you're going to have to approach him in a submissive position.
2: And told a little lie.
0: I'm 5'10", blonde, hard to miss.
6: Okay, we'll see you there.
3: You have to help me. I just want you to be me when he comes in.
8: Little Benny had a cat that they wouldn't let him keep. So he put her up for sale at a price he thought was cheap. He took her to a neighbor to ask him for advice. He said,
9: "Just leave the kitty here. She'll help me with the mice."
8: But the cat came back. She wouldn't stay away.

Benny met a man who was driving way out west. He would give the cat a ride as a special honored guest. The steering wheel was wobbly, he drove into a tree. The car was just a total wreck as anyone could see. But the cat came back, she wouldn't stay away. She was sitting on the porch the very next day. The cat came back, she didn't want to roam. The very next day it was home sweet home. Then he bought a gun from the human cannonball. He put the cat inside and tried nitro toluol. When Benny pulled the trigger, the cannon made a roar. The neighbors all surrendered because they thought it was a war. The cat came back, she wouldn't stay away. She was sitting on the porch the very next day. The cat came back, she didn't want to roam. The very next day it was home sweet home. Last words, here we go. Benny gave the cat to a man who had a bomb. Took the cat away, she was acting cool and calm. And then the bomb exploded, it made an awful sound. They looked and looked for ages and the man was never found. But the cat came back, she wouldn't stay away.

0: headed toward epic biblical proportions of dogs and cats living together right here on our show, DJ Eric. It is Just Say It With Confidence, a talk show about music, live from Studio B with Gray Wheeler and DJ Eric Maddox. That was my opening set devoted to cats. I don't really care for cats. Your cat's awesome, of course.
1: Of course.
0: Accepted. What did we hear? We heard the clip from the original Ghostbusters movie of Bill Murray exclaiming that dogs and cats will be living together if the mayor does not take immediate action. We heard facts about cats from the band Timbuk3. That's a really good album. Greetings from Timbuk3 from 1986.
1: Yeah, great debut.
0: It has facts about cats, has hairstyles and attitudes. It has Life is Hard. I still like Life is Hard a lot. It only kind of gets remembered for the hit, The Future So Bright, Gotta Wear Shades, which once you back away from how that is such a overplayed mid-80s tune, it's pretty clever. The lyrics are super snod.
1: Yeah.
0: Super snod. What do we hear after that? We heard Ralph the Dog as voiced by Jim Henson on The Muppet Show doing The Cat Came Back. And if that is not an earworm to stay for you for the rest of the week, I don't know what is. You know, that's a clever song. It was ostensibly a cover of a kind of primitive bluegrass sing, kind of Appalachian sing-along song.
1: Yeah, it felt like that.
0: But it has roots as a plantation melody.
1: Huh.
0: The theme, it didn't have bombs and starting a war and all that, but the basic melody in the chorus of The Cat Came Back was a plantation song.
1: Huh.
0: We'd finish that with one of the more prominent upright basses in rock and roll. That was The Cure doing Love Cats from 1983's Japanese Whispers.
1: Please explain to me why people think The Cure is a goth band when they have a song like The Love Cats.
0: Well, even goths have to be happy every now and then. Do you ever see that episode of Portlandia where the goths go to the beach and they don't know how to act? And they end up buying a bunch of sunscreen from, what's his name, the little guy, the Misfits, who's about 5'1", and I can't remember what his name is, but they're all goths. They're all in leather and black and all their makeup. They're hanging out at the beach.
1: You know, if you wanted to play a Cure song that might have been a little bit more tailored to you personally, you could have gone to their Faith album in 81 and picked All Cats Are Gray.
0: Ooh, I could have made my point even better.
1: Yeah.
0: I think I barely remember that song, but that's a song that it's one of those Cure songs that it's 2.5 minutes of instrumental and then Robert Smith comes mumbling a little bit near the end about, so it's not a very prominent repeated chorus of All Cats Are Gray, which if that's the case, I totally would. Hey, we really encourage viewer mail from our radio listeners. One way is the Fade to Gray fax machine. If you haven't found the number for that yet, try G&E on the radio at gmail.com. I hear the fax machine coming in right now. That one, DJ Eric, maybe you can rip that off the wire and see what whoever has to say.
1: All right, let's see.
0: I'm getting tired of Bruce from Black Rock City in Nevada. Dude has a bad attitude. Bad attitude. I mean, I love all our listeners equally, but I love Mrs. Fade to Gray more than the rest of them. But Bruce, we gotta curtail him.
1: This is not from Bruce. Just so you know.
0: Okay.
1: Says Gray and DJ Eric, I read that you guys are starting the third year of your show. Before you get ahead of yourselves, on behalf of your radio viewing audience, I want to remind you of the episodes you've previously promised us and for that are contractually obligated to do.
0: Oh.
1: I'd appreciate a response to each.
0: Okay. Right.
1: He lists these three.
0: Okay. You know, one at a time and we give explanations, I guess.
1: All right. Let's do that. Your All High Tea songs episode in honor of Gray's testosterone injections.
0: I never got the testosterone injections, but when I do, you better believe that I'm going to open the next week's show with Foghat doing Fool for the City. You'll know. Like, I wouldn't even have to say anything because there'd be loyal listeners like, oh, wow, watch out, Mrs. Faye DeGray. Gray's been full, he's been high-teed up by the doctor. So that's the explanation why we haven't done that one yet.
1: I'll leave that one alone. The episode about the history of gifted mix cassettes. Oh, yeah.
0: We started, you remember this as well as I do, that we thought, oh, there'll be just this flood of people, especially who grew up in the 80s, who will talk about the romantic mix cassettes. Yeah. They got, you probably made a bunch, I made a bunch and all that. And remember, we started to interview people and most of them couldn't really remember the details of it because it'd been 45 years that passed or whatever. And I really thought it was going to be this groundbreaking project that we were going to do of this oral history of the romantic mixtape and like what, you know, there's so many different ways we could have gone with it, of males to females, females to males. I was particularly interested in non-binary situations of people awakening to like, maybe I'm not male, maybe I'm not female, but expressing that through whatever. No one remembers what they put together or what they received. And we start getting answers like, am I going to have to climb up in the basement through the spider webs and find out what the mix was that Billy gave me in 1982?
1: Well, I guess, I don't know if we want to open it up to everyone because we kind of wanted to just ask people that we knew and started from there, but maybe we will. Maybe we'll just ask random folks.
0: It was a test, though, when we're asking people we knew who you think would be the most willing to climb up into the through the cobwebs in the attic, and it just died on the vine.
1: We'll table that. Who knows?
0: I don't think I'm contractually obligated, nor are you.
1: No, okay.
0: Just like we are not contractually liable for the pregnancy expenses on our occasional panty dropper mixes, we are not responsible for the births.
1: Yeah.
0: Conception.
1: Or if we ever play Sade on here, that's on her. Sue her.
0: Oh my God. I got to go back to you DJing live. A song that I'd forgotten about as the ultimate baby maker panty dropper was The Moments doing Sexy Mama. That is a strong, that it's strong. Take it to the hoop.
1: Yeah. Yeah. The hospitals were overrun 9 months after that 45 came out.
0: All right, is there any more we were contractually obligated to do but we didn't do?
1: Yes, and this one I definitely I'm interested in, still interested in. It's an all break-in records
0: episode. Oh, we keep talking about that. Yeah.
1: They say you two have mentioned this a lot. I need me some Dickie Goodman. Now that's all for now. Love you, mean it. Tony from Bensonhurst, but I spend most of my time in Bay Ridge.
0: That is true. We've talked about it. For those of you who don't remember what a break-in record was, I think it was first kind of an early 60s thing that Dickie Goodman did.
1: Correct,
0: and then reemerged maybe in the mid 70s with the Mr. Jaws.
1: Yeah.
0: And it would be a narrator who would be telling a 2.5 or 3 minute story, because it was a 45, interjected with lines from very prominent hits of the time.
1: Right. They would ask for example, in Mr. Jaws, they're interviewing the shark Jaws. They're asking him questions, and he responds with songs from that were hits in 19 lines from hits 1975.
0: Mm-hmm.
1: So we've talked about making our own little break-in records.
0: Yeah,
1: but we should definitely think about getting that one done.
0: Yeah.
1: Maybe that's a good one to get done when it's really cold outside and we got nothing else to do and we're stuck in our houses. And
0: didn't Dickie Goodman, around the same Mr. Jaws, wasn't there some about the energy crisis or maybe the Watergate ones?
1: Energy Crisis 74 came out before Mr. Jaws.
0: Oh.
1: There was also Water Great. There was also Superfly meets Shaft. Yeah. And they were all kind of under that umbrella.
0: I see.
1: Yeah.
0: But you see, us independently constructing our own ones, we have to have a theme for it, and then we have to have the dialogue, then we have to do the editing of the tunes. I'm not saying it's just easier for you to do because you've done this for a decade and a half. And
1: you give me a theme, we'll get it done. I'm sure we can do it.
0: Thanks for that. We always like suggestions on shows. I had somebody personally email and saying we someday needed to do a show of Gray and DJ Eric at the movies, that we reviewed some of the movies we'd seen recently. I know Off air, you and I discussed the recent Michael Jackson biopic and how one thing that we most liked about it was that hopefully the nation rediscovering the late period Jackson's tunes on Epic prior to the Off the Wall release. And like, wow, I mean, people need to remember how good these songs were.
1: Oh, absolutely.
0: This weekend, Ms. Vade DeGray was gone. I thought, what movies would she absolutely not want to see? It turns out in Criterion Collection, they're showing the Monkees movie Head, which which has no plot. It's just a series of kind of early videos, one after another. Bob Rafelson and Jack Nicholson ended up writing it, but it has this great cameo of Frank Zappa that, the little one of the Monkees, the British one. Now I can't remember his name.
1: Davy Jones.
0: Yeah. Sings a song, and it's a Harry Nilsson cover, and he's kind of proud of himself, and he walks out, and there's Frank Zappa walking a cow in the middle of Warner Brothers studio or whatever. And he goes, you know, your singing is good and you're dancing, but you're spending too much time learning dance. I think you need to get back to the singing. It's just so odd, but that's an idea for a show of another day.
1: Yeah, all right.
0: When we get back to our theme for this week about dogs and cats living together here on our show, DJ Eric, why don't you dog us around with your selections, which I see are about dogs.
1: Okay, and we'll do some songs about proverbial dogs or the way dogs are used in cliches or idioms, and maybe we'll throw a real one in there in this mix. But let's get started with Lake Street Dive with a song from Side Pony called Call Off Your Dogs.

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1: Norman?
2: Hey, what's happening, Norm?
0: It's a dog-eat-dog world, Sammy, and I'm wearing milk-bone underwear.

0: That's Mr. George Michael with a song called Shoot the Dog, which is not about shooting any dogs, for real. It's more about kind of his dissatisfaction with the way Tony Blair was basically sucking up to George Bush with the Iraq, in the Iraq conflict, and that was his dancey protest towards that with a little Human League sample in there.
1: Huh. I had not heard of that song, nor would I recognize it as George Michael without you mentioning as such.
0: Yeah, I love that's one of those that a lot of people forget that song, so I love playing that in sets. Yeah.
1: What did you present to us? I thought I heard Parry Grip in there somewhere, but tell us what was in your Dog and Me Around set.
0: Okay, well, before George, there was Atlanta Rhythm Section with the title track to their album Dog Days, which, if you don't know what a dog day is, that's kind of when summer should be over, but it's not, and it's hotter than it usually is, kind of like, you know, the dog days of summer. And there was Parry Grip, this, what do we call him? The kids' version of Ween.
1: Yeah, like a whole bunch of one-minute songs. Right?
0: Yeah, a whole bunch of one-minute songs that he just knocks out that kids just love. So my kids love this and reminded me of Wiener Dog on a mini Moog.
1: I'm impressed by the song that he pronounces Moog correctly.
0: That is,
1: and there are a lot of keyboardists, including Thomas Dolby, who still call it a Moog.
0: It's not
1: a Moog; it's a Moog. So, did that song play in your house a lot when your kids were little?
0: Yes, yeah. Along with lots of Parry Grip, and of course, I also worked at the Moog Foundation.
1: Yeah.
0: So, you know, it was like even funnier because ha ha, mini Moog, ha ha ha.
1: Our Parry Grip song in our house that kept being played was, I'm using that in a passive voice to not incriminate the person who played it all the time, but it was Chicken Nugget Dreamland over and over and over. And what did you open the set? I wasn't familiar with that band.
0: The Lake Street Dive, yeah, uh-huh. Call Off Your Dogs. Yeah, they've played in Asheville a handful of times. Next time they play here, let's go see them.
1: Oh, so it's a current band.
0: It's a current band, yeah.
1: Mm-hmm. I see. I am going to have a short set here that I'm going to call Dog Eat Dog, and I'm going to start it off with Cat Stevens doing one of his early tunes, I Love My Dog.

0: Mr. Gray will see you now.
1: What was he like?
0: He was polite, intense, smart.

0: You're listening to Just Say It With Confidence, a talk show about music with Gray Wheeler and DJ Eric Maddox. Our theme for this episode is We've Reached Biblical Proportions, Dogs and Cats Living Together, right here on our show. For my short set there, I played all of Cat Stevens pretending to be Nick Drake, except with happier lyrics, singing I Love My Dog. Well, I could have done Nick Drake's Black Eyed Dog, but that just would have driven everybody to tears. And then we followed it with Chris Stapleton. Clearly has heard the band doing the wait for his Maggie song, which is about a dog. And it was hard not to sing the lyrics to the wait. Take a load off, baby. On the request line, I'm not going to play Led Zeppelin's Black Dog. It is about a dog, but they don't reference it in the lyrics. So we're not going to do that. Off to you of Catland. The Cats Are at Bat with DJ Eric Maddox.
1: Okay. Now, this group that I am going to play has a song called Woof Woof. Just letting you know, we're not going to play that one. We're going to play one that is kind of maybe even a little bit more annoying. But as a person such as yourself who lived in Charlotte for a while and was, can I call you a Panthers fan or a Panthers enthusiast?
0: Enthusiast.
1: Okay.
0: Cheer against them.
1: Okay. So they would love to play this song early on in the Panthers' history, especially when it came out. These are the same guys that did Tootsie Roll, if you know that one. It's the 69 Boys doing Kitty Kitty.

0: That is Thundercat with a song called A Fan's Mail from his album Drunk, in which he sings about wanting to be a cat and meows his way through it, along with that nice, sweet bass tone that he always pops through with.
1: The tones he comes up with are just amazing. And I thought when he first came out, I thought, okay, that's a guy who definitely listened to a lot of George Duke records over the years. And then I thought, well, he's like George Duke, but he kind of has the lyrical jokiness of Zappa. But then I remember George Duke was a keyboardist for Frank Zappa, so mm-hmm. It all kind of makes a little bit of sense. I immensely talented Thundercat on
0: absolutely
1: bass and vocals.
0: Yeah, and also the 69 Boys doing Kitty Kitty before that.
1: You really hid from me that they also had a song called Wolf Wolf. That we could have seen if those two songs could live together as a mashup. This has been a lot of fun. Just Say It With Confidence, a talk show about music, live from Studio B with Gray Wheeler and DJ Eric Maddox. This show has been a show of biblical proportions, dogs and cats living together. And we're going to close with a woman who has a covers album coming out very shortly, I think in a month or so. It's Michelle Ndege Ocello doing a fairly mellow cover of George Clinton's P-Funk's Atomic Dog. I will see you next week.
0: See ya.

0: Hey, Gray, I hear banging on the windows of the studio. We better shut up, pack up, and scoot out of here.
1: Stop! 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

0: Nice. That's how he spells man. It's Bo Diddley doing I'm a Man from his 1955 self-titled debut album. And you are listening to 50 Ways to Weave Your Covers, a weekly show in which we, DJ Eric and myself, Gray Wheeler, we spotlight cover songs or originals that later became more famous as covers. Sometimes we do hip-hop sample sources. And Bo Diddley's I'm a Man fits somewhere in the middle, that it rips off Muddy Waters' Hoochie Coochie Man, but then Muddy Waters in turn rips off Bo Diddley's I'm a Man by doing Manish Boy, mm-hmm. which is a answer song. It's kind of even a diss track when you think about it. And one thing I wanted to spotlight, I can talk about it, I'm a Man for an hour just on this song, which leads me to think maybe we need to do a future episode just about the importance of that stop start, that dun dun dun dun.
1: And we can call it you don't know Diddley.
0: Nice. I like that a lot. A thing which makes me laugh is in the song, in Bo Diddley's version, he says, I make love to you, baby, in an hour's time. And in Muddy Waters, he says, I make love to you, baby, in 5 minutes time, which sounds like something from that Jermaine would do, the Flight of the Conchords. But
1: unless he does it 20 times, then it works out.
0: But when you realize that the Muddy Waters version, which is has a lot more grit, a lot more testosterone to it, a Manish Boy, that he is spoofing Bo Diddley, who's saying I'm a man, and Muddy Waters is older than Bo Diddley. So when he's spelling, Bo Diddley says, I spell M-A-N. And Muddy Waters goes, I spell M-A-child-N. And the way he says,

0: says it, it sounds like the letter H, but he's actually saying a child. And so he's being dismissive back at Bo Diddley. So I don't think he's singing in character, bragging about making love to you, baby, in 5 minutes' time. But it also could be a Tenacious D track. There was some Jack Black Tenacious D bragging about that.
1: This was like Drake Kendrick Lamar back in the day.
0: It kind of was. I look forward to us doing a full episode about the precursors and the legacy of that stop-start beat. Notably, when the UK, the London band, the Yardbirds, covered Bo Diddley's I'm a Man, they did go back to say, make love to you, baby, in an hour's time, not in 5 minutes' time.
1: Good.
0: Oh, my goodness. Our theme this week on 50 Ways to Weave Your Covers is covered by the Yardbirds. And we're going to have a whole hour of songs that the Yardbirds, particularly in the early days of the Yardbirds, they covered. The band, so they were American blues and R&B evangelists. And you kind of think, so most of the songs that they recorded early on or playing in concert, anyone in the listening range, unless they had an insane record collection, would not be familiar with these songs. Right. And not only insane record collection, but insane import from the U.S., like a lot of stuff from Chess Records or from King out at Cincinnati. That mm-hmm. was the only way you were gonna hear it. And the Yardbirds, there were several bands who were doing that. The Stones, the Yardbirds, the Animals were all the early evangelists. I'm thinking kind of mid-1960s, 62, 63, 64, into 65. The Yardbirds differentiated themselves as a live act versus the Animals and the Stones, who would have young girls screaming about them as teeny boppers, but the Yardbirds would... it's very fun to watch. It's kind of like the old school bass drop, that they would stretch these 3 minute singles into what they would call rave ups, and men, women, whatever would go berserk on the live. They would be these long instrumental breaks because they would build to a crescendo, and at this crescendo, they would just go crazy. So the Yardbirds formula was. Somebody, and it partially was Eric Clapton, the guitarist, had access to these American blues and R&B things. They would speed it up. The pace would be much faster.
1: Right.
0: So it'd be danceable. And then they would have an instrumental break, go to a crescendo, go crazy. They would repeat the chorus, and then the song would be over. And the Yardbirds, easy choices for the Rock and Roll Hall of Fame. They've been in for a while. Had three guitarists who, whenever you see those Rolling Stone lists of the greatest electric guitarists of all time, Eric Clapton's always in the top five, Jeff Beck's always in the top five, and Jimmy Page is always in the top five.
1: Right.
0: And all of them got their real performing start with the Yardbirds, although there wasn't really much overlap between them. And what I thought I'd stick here is playing the originals that the Yardbirds would rave up to. We can have another show of Yardbird stuff, but they had an open as a rare band that their debut album was a live album, and it was called Five Live Yardbirds, and it not only wasn't released in the U.S. It didn't even chart in the UK. Like nobody bought this. But you know, it's still being repackaged today of people like, this was really a show of envisioning all these kids in the Marquee Club 1964 in London, and what Clapton is doing to them. Clapton right. has taken them to a level they really haven't experienced. And just a little bit of a tidbit before we play a few of these originals, that the reason that Clapton got his nickname Slow Hand was that, so they would have these wild rave ups of extending the songs and the instrumental breaks, and he'd break a string because it would just be really intense. And Clapton was methodical about changing strings. the song would continue. They had a rhythm guitarist and the band would just play. It just wouldn't clap to any part. He'd be very methodical of restringing his own guitar on stage. And while he did that, the young audience would clap slowly, kind of like the slow clap in Hollywood movies when somebody has overcome indifference. And so he became Eric Slow Hand Clapton. So I'm going to recreate the side one of the Five Live Yardbirds with the originals. The first song we're going to hear is originally by Chuck Berry, and it is his Too Much Monkey Business. We're going to hear Slim Harpo doing Got Love If You Want It. We're going to hear what was really the early fave for the Yardbirds, kind of their version of a DJ bass drop. They would do Howlin' Wolf's Smokestack Lightning and bring people into an epiphany. And we're going to finish with Sonny Boy Williamson 1. For those of you who aren't really into blues, there were two bluesmen who both took the name Sonny Boy Williamson. And there was Sonny Boy Williamson 1. This is how people differentiate it now. And Sonny Boy Williamson 2. And Sonny Boy Williamson 1 did the original Good Morning Little Schoolgirl. And I think this is something I know if I were at home, I would want to set my cassette player going because I would want to save this for eternity. So here we go.
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3: 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First, remove your cassette, preferably a C60, from its plastic container. 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Third, place your cassette recorder equidistant from your two stereo speakers, creating an equilateral triangle. Lastly, at the count off by Dee Dee Ramone, simultaneously press down the record button with your index finger and the play button with your middle finger. You'll thank me later.

0: Nice. When the Yardbirds covered Sonny Boy Williamson One's Good Morning Little Schoolgirl on 5 Live Yardbirds, that was a rare early instance of Eric Clapton singing.
1: Huh.
0: So now Eric was very embarrassed of his voice. He rarely sang with the Yardbirds. With Cream, he sang Crossroads, but it was Jack Bruce did most all the singing in Cream. And when he went to Derek and the Dominoes, yeah, he sang some of the songs, but Bobby Whitlock sang maybe 40%. And even ones that Clapton was singing, Whitlock was pretty yeah. close in the harmony with him. You are listening to 50 Ways to Weave Your Covers, and we just recreated side one of 5 Live Yardbirds with the original songs that the Yardbirds covered on them. And I think of this as DJ Eric and I, this is our third time that we've taken something classic, which is all cover songs, then played the originals. The first time we did Blues Brothers, Briefcase Full of Blues, mm-hmm. that was very well received. We also took UB40's album Labor of Love, the first one, not the second, the third, the fourth, or the... talking about Milk and the Cash Cow a little too far. But they first... UB40 Labor of Love,
1: right.
0: And we played in order all those original songs. So in 5 Live Yardbirds, it is solely Clapton playing guitar. And in recorded Yardbirds, you can tell the different era of who's playing guitar. First, it was Clapton, and all the Yardbird songs with Clapton, the band is so tight. It's like they're operating as one yeah. unit. And then when he left the band, he was replaced by Jeff Beck. It actually had been offered to Jimmy Page to take Clapton's place in the Yardbirds, but it was a time when Jimmy Page was doing very lucrative studio work, and he didn't want to give up that coin to be playing in sweaty basements with the Yardbirds, and he recommended his colleague Jeff Beck to do it. The Beck-era songs for the Yardbirds feel they're bluesy, but at the same time the guitar is a gut punch just over and over again. The like I ain't got you, dun, dun, dun, dun, bump, bump. It's all emphasizing it's kind of a hit. And then in the final stage of the Yardbirds, when Jimmy Page was in the band, it has much more psychedelic feel to it, and he actually is playing with a bow while he's with the Yardbirds, mm-hmm. even before he went over to Led Zeppelin. So if you think of Happening 10 Years Time Ago, that is a guitar duel between Beck and Page, and they kind of he's passing the torch onto Page, and ultimately Jeff Beck just became too immature to deal with, and the band showed him the door. They knew Jimmy Page was. It's a pretty good plan B for your band to have Jimmy Page there.
1: No kidding.
0: Now, the singer of the Yardbirds was Keith Relf. He played harp as well, too. Guy had a passable voice. Kind of think of Yardbird songs, and it's like, it's good. It really lacked the grit and the depth that was coming into fashion of being needed in 67, 68, 69. So you
1: especially
0: think about,
1: with blues rock, you
0: yeah,
1: know?
0: Yeah. And the direct, you think about, all right, they were peers with the Stones and the Animals in 63, 64, but both Jagger and Eric Burden of the Animals, they could get down into a gritty, manly baritone. Keith Relf was never going to be able to do that. And there doesn't seem to be any evidence that in the later days of the Yardbirds, as Jimmy Page clearly is distracted and thinking, I'm going to start my own new Yardbirds. And we know what that became. There's no evidence that he even considered Keith Relf to be a singer for Led Zeppelin.
1: Why would he? Because he was already dealing with that right now. That was the whole point of him, like, doing his own thing.
0: Exactly.
1: Yeah.
0: And a tough thing on Keith Relf, if you say, yeah, it's a passable voice, but I don't understand. I mean, I guess he was dedicated to the rock and roll, but this was a guy who had personally chronic lung problems, chronic. And the instruments he's picking is a harmonica and belting out stuff. his lung problems are so bad that Yardbirds were on a tour in 64. He had a lung collapse and had to be removed. And I can't even think about the violence that it entailed in an operating room in 1964 to remove a lung. So that he's going on and he's playing in the mid to late period Yardbirds. He's only has one lung. After the band broke up, and it becomes even more tragic for Keith Relf, is that he's on all this this respiratory medication, which makes him very sensitive to any sort of stimuli. And the dude had a home studio in his basement. He didn't ground his electric guitar. He ended up electrocuting himself. Age 33, he's gone. And one of the many reasons I like listening to Yardbirds and Five Live Yardbirds is that Keith Relf, the singer, is having the time of his life. He is enjoying every single minute of this. And I think, man, you are suffering through a lot of pain and this isn't going to end well. I'm so happy that you had the time of your life for a few years there. The turn in the Yardbirds early on, you know, they needed to differentiate themselves. Presumably they needed to make a little money too. And they turned to an outside songwriter. Why don't you tell us a little bit about him?
1: Okay. Well, this was a man, singer, songwriter, guitarist. He had some bands and his name was Graham Gouldman. He had a band with Kevin Godley, who was a drummer, called the Mockingbirds. They got signed, and the first song that they wrote and recorded for the label got rejected. It was called For Your Love, which the Yardbirds eventually heard and made that their first hit. Not a very good record label, in my opinion. But Graham Gouldman, and you talk about a Bo Diddley show, we could easily do a Graham Gouldman show. This guy has had a life. This guy...
0: I mean, if we did a Jay Ferguson show all the way for an hour, we definitely... our show of Jay Ferguson is the center of the world. We definitely could do a Graham Gouldman one.
1: Graham wrote a bunch of hits. He also wrote Heart Full of Soul. He wrote Bus Stop for the Hollies, along with No Milk Today, Look Through Any Window. He eventually... signed up and wrote songs for Cassinets and Cats, who were that bubblegum producers that did like Ohio Express, Yummy, Yummy, Yummy, and all that. That didn't turn out very well for him, but they got a... He said, you know, all these songs that you wrote, Graham, you're good enough to get some of your friends to just record them yourself, and he did. So when they did that, they formed this collective called Hot Legs, and... recorded these songs, and Hot Legs had a hit called Neanderthal Man that evolved into 10cc.
0: Oh, I see now.
1: And then he formed a band with Andrew Gold called Wax. Anyway, we can go on and on about Graham Gouldman, but it was very important how his songwriting kind of basically took the Yardbirds to a very large mainstream level and had them have a hit here in the U.S. with For Your Love. So why don't we play Graham's For Your Love and Heart Full of Soul?

What a great night it's been together in Madison, Wisconsin, for the annual foundation of the Alliance for Community Media Convention. Before we conclude tonight's festivities, we have two major awards to give out. One is the Hometown Media Award for Best Entertainment Series Nationwide, and the second is for the Best Information Series Nationwide. Our judges reviewed countless hours of broadcasts to determine each winner. Without further ado, the Hometown Media Award for the Single Best Entertainment Series Nationwide goes to Just Say It With Confidence, a talk show about music, co-hosted weekly by Gray Wheeler and DJ Eric Maddox.

0: That is Graham Gouldman recording two songs that the Yardbirds had hits with. That one was Heartful of Soul, which Graham put on his 2000 album, And Another Thing. And then before that, For Your Love, which he put on The Graham Gouldman Thing in 1968. Both big hits for the Yardbirds, written by Graham.
1: We're having a great time, and I hate to disrupt it with the tone-deaf cover of the week, but we have to do it every week. And there's no shortage of bad Yardbirds covers. Their cover, people covering the Yardbirds, and Boney M. tried it a couple times, but the version Still I'm Sad we've played before. This is an act I was not familiar with, although I had the song in my collection. Were you aware of Claudia Berry?
0: Yeah, disco singer.
1: Okay.
0: I think she was big in Germany.
1: Yeah. Jamaican Canadian disco singer. The only way I knew of her is one of my guilty pleasure songs is I love Montel Jordan doing Get It On Tonight. I don't know why. I just absolutely love that song. And the sample, the do-do-do-do sample that he uses is from Claudia Berry's Love for the Sake of Love. Here she is ruining your evening. We'll spring out the intern with the gong and the mallets. We'll see how long it lasts. She's covering For Your Love.
2: Why do I have to lug this stinking gong in and out of the studio every week?
3: Because you're the intern.
2: This isn't what I signed up for.
3: You gotta pay your dues, woman.

0: you get nothing. You lose. Good day, sir.
1: Okay, Wonka. History tells us that Clapton left the Yardbirds as soon as he heard the harpsichord in the For Your Love single, which were power chords and very well could have been done with a guitar. I can't imagine what Clapton's reaction was when he heard all these disco versions of For Your Love, because that isn't the only one that came out.
2: He probably shot the sheriff.
1: Yeah. But didn't kill the deputy. The Yardbirds named themselves. I had long thought it was a Charlie Parker reference because Charlie Parker was known as Yardbird, but actually came out of Kerouac's On the Road, that it was Kerouac's term for the, you know, the old hobos waiting on, all dirty, waiting in a rail yard, waiting to jump a train. He calls them the Yardbirds. Let's continue with the originals that Yardbirds covered successfully. This is Billy Boy Arnold, who played harmonica for Bo Diddley, doing I Wish You Would.

0: Hey, I'm honored you spent the last hour with DJ Eric Mannix and myself listening to the originals that were covered by the incomparable band, the Yardbirds. And one of my proudest, there's three albums that I was so proud when I was 13, 14, 15 or so that I'd order from a record store and then pick them up. And looking back, I'm pretty proud. One of them was a Yardbirds compilation of greatest hits. One of them was the Specials' first album.
1: Okay.
0: And the third one was Buzzcocks' single, It's Going Steady.
1: Nice.
0: Just things that couldn't really be found in my hometown, but I had them ordered and would wait, and it would come into the mail, and I'd go to the record store and pick it up. We finished that set with Tiny Bradshaw's Train Kept a Rollin'. That was a 1951 single on the King label. And goodness, we could do a whole hour on the legacy and the precedent for Train Kept a Rollin'. That was covered by the Yardbirds. Then the Yardbirds did a self-cover, calling it Stroll On, in the movie Blow Up. Later, it was covered by Aerosmith and a whole ton of other people. Before that, we heard Jimmy Reed doing I Ain't Got You. Before that, we heard Mose Allison. He is the voice that did the original Young Man Blues that the Who covered on Live at Leeds.
1: Oh, that's right.
0: That he's doing I'm Not Talking. And we started off with Billy Boy Arnold doing I Wish You Would. Come Back, Baby, I Wish You Would. What have you got for us, Eric? Because it wasn't just blues that the Yardbirds were covering.
1: No, it wasn't. They did some R&B covers too, and I'm going to play two for you. This first one is by Ernie K. Doe, and it was written by Alan Toussaint. And you might recognize it because it's one of the rare covers that Warren Zevon did from, I think it was on Bad Luck in Dancing School, 1980. It's called A Certain Girl. A Bad Luck Streak in Dancing School, that's what it was. And then we're also going to play the Shirelles from their debut, Baby, It's You. They had a track called Putty in Your Hands, both covered by the Yardbirds.
0: See you next week.

0: Now you know the rest of the story.
1: All right. Elvis has left the building.
2: Ah, ha, ha. If I get the feeling you've been cheated, good night.